0: We welcome you back to Longhorn Weekly with Coach Sark, presented by the Texas Lottery, live from the 40 Acres here. And we have our special guest with us here. And I've known him, and there's a story behind how long I've known this guy. But I always leave the introductions to you, Sark.
1: Well, I think this is...

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1: All righty, here we go on a Friday. The end of the week is here for the work week, except for those of us that have games and golf shows to do tomorrow. So we will discuss all the doings of what's happening tomorrow in the college world, what's happened today with some injuries announcements that are out there that affect perhaps your fantasy team, or for those of you that recreationally gamble on stuff, we can tell you about what's going to happen and not happen, and also get to some of the headlines in the sports world today. And after last night's performance by Josh Allen, you can add Josh Allen's name to the list of Lamar Jackson and Caleb Williams, I think, is MVP candidate. Shane Carter's our audio disseminator producer today.
2: Yo.
1: And what a night for, I don't think the Lions played bad. I just think the Bills were amazing.
2: No, they played pretty damn bad in the first quarter at the very least. And at that point, they were playing catch up ball. But and yet I'd also told you for like the last month or so, since the injuries to Kirby Joseph and Brian Branch, that the secondary was not only going to be a lot worse, I thought the defense was going to be a lagging a little bit. We saw a little bit of that. And we didn't really see like that really uptick in offensive ability from both Jared Goff and really Jahmyr Gibbs about the second quarter on. And then the fourth quarter, now it was too late. But do you remember that one cross pattern when it was like third down? He tried to throw to Amon Ross St. Brown and it hit him about 2 yards shy of the receiver's hands. I think we're all starting to see like in the same thing we saw in L.A., to where we've already seen Jared Goff max out his potential in Detroit. And I think right now, and I'm not even trying to be a jerk about this, because I told you before, you were higher on the Lions than I was. I think the Lions have missed their window, and I do think right now they're pretty much going to be playing for those like 7, 8, maybe 9 win seasons here on out, but I don't think they're a contender like they were the last few years.
1: Well, we're going to see, because I had them second. I had them as one of the last teams in, and Minnesota as one of the last teams out.
2: Yeah.
1: And maybe that's going to be reversed, because I do think Minnesota's got a great roster. And, you know, decent stuff at quarterback. Even if Wentz only plays another game or two, he's going to play this weekend because Kyler Murray's out. The team that is not going to be a factor in that division, I don't think, is Green Bay, unless something really weird happens.
2: Yeah.
1: But I thought, you know, you're right in the fact that the Lions dug themselves in a hole they couldn't get out of. But then eventually, and that's the one thing that Dan Campbell's going to have to work on, is not get behind in games, because as Goff's career starts to fade a little bit, mm-hmm. he's going to have to play with the lead.
2: Yeah, and that's the thing, is like they've been able to come out in these huge commanding leads, and he's been able to kind of cruise along with it. One thing he hasn't really been able to do as much has been able to make those comebacks. He's been on a lot of high-powered offenses back with Sean McVay and the Rams, Ben Johnson and the Lions. Now that Ben Johnson's gone, you're kind of seeing the deterioration of the offense. You saw it a little bit last year. Last year, they played a lot more of a conservative approach. They played a lot more power run, even though they went away from their two-back system with David Montgomery and primarily used Jahmyr Gibbs. Now Jahmyr Gibbs is the end-all, be-all guy. And I think that and he's a great back. He's probably one of the three best running backs in the league right now, along with Bijan and probably still Derrick Henry, somehow, some way. He's at 40 years old. I'm just kidding about that. But
1: and not to take anything away from Barkley, but he's starting to age a little bit.
2: Oh, yeah.
1: Yeah.
2: The offensive line's getting beat up. He's always
1: may have something to say about that, too, if he keeps going at the rate he is.
2: And Barkley also, let's be honest, Andy, he's also been kind of injury prone going back to his early times with the Giants as well. What helped him out was that with his big 1,800-yard season with Philly, is their offensive line was healthy, the offense was running smoothly with Kellen Moore, all the playmakers were like staying healthy throughout the entirety of the year, so it was a good circumstance to be in. But that's also kind of been the highs and lows of his career. The highs are 1,400-plus yard seasons. The lows are that he's constantly getting hurt, the offensive line gets beat up, he averages like 3 yards a carry. That's kind of the duality of Saquon Barkley.
1: And if the Lions have missed their window, mainly because of their quarterback, I think that's a relatively easy fix. If they have
2: really
1: you think
2: the quarterback is an easy
1: fix? No, I think it's an easy fix if they in this way. As long as Gibbs is good, and as long as Amon-Ra St. Brown is good, and as long as they still have a decent defense, then they can draft a quarterback next year, and there's going to be plenty. If they don't make the playoffs, they're going to be in the top, you know, 16 picks of the draft, probably 10, 11, 12, and there's going to be a quarterback that falls that far, then bring in one of the young guys, let Goff teach him how to play, and maybe get him into the fire as quickly as you possibly can if Goff's production goes down.
2: Yeah. I would say this, Andy. I think that, first off, I think you're a lot more optimistic about like replacing a quarterback. It's harder than usual.
1: It's definitely hard. But I think when you – here's the one thing that we've learned about college football is that
2: is that we don't know a damn thing about it.
1: Well, we know this. We know that players, now that they're getting paid, don't care where they play football. In the past, when they weren't getting paid, playing for a legacy school was more important for many of them than playing on a team that didn't win very much or a team that didn't have a chance to play for the national championship.
2: Right.
1: And so they were willing to wait till they were sophomores or juniors and seniors before they actually got to take the majority of the snaps or be the starter, the guy. College football players that have NFL aspirations, they don't care if they're playing at UTSA, they don't care if they're playing at UT, or they're playing at East Tennessee State. As long as they can get film to show to an NFL scout, and as long as there's a check that's clearing every 2 weeks or week so that they're getting some NIL and ref share. And so you're getting players, I think, that are more mature in playing their freshman and sophomore and junior years and getting snaps so that, and I'll look at Trinidad Chambliss.
2: Sure.
1: Trinidad Chambliss would have probably been a late first, early second round pick last year. If he has a good year at Ole Miss, he's probably a top 20 pick, maybe a top 15 pick. And now you've got a quarterback that's closer to being ready to play in the NFL than maybe even a Fernando Mendoza or a Drew Mestemaker maybe who comes out next year. Because of their limited access to playing.
2: I'm just joking about that.
1: Drew had a bad game against Tulsa, but so did everybody at OSU.
2: Yeah, but also, like, you've been kind of a guy who's been, like, you know, appreciative but also kind of bullish on the Mestemaker hype just because it's, like, out of nowhere.
1: Well, I've seen his arm strength and his quick release.
2: But he's still new to the position. Yeah,
1: my concern about Mestemaker is he did it against American Conference competition, and he and Byron Brown, I thought, were the two best quarterbacks that UTSA had played in a long time last year.
2: Yes.
1: But now I want to see him do it in the Big 12 because that's a closer step to the NFL than the American is.
2: Back to the Lions for a second, Andy, because, again, I'm one of those people who, first off, I do appreciate that you mentioned in your analysis of if they are done with Jared Goff to draft the replacement, because I think we are starting to see, like, not the new, but the reinvigoration of the letting the quarterback sit behind the starter thing. Remember, once upon a time, that was the standard, and then it became like you draft him in the first round, you start him right away, and that kind of went away. Then you see guys like Mahomes and Jordan Love, and I guess now next with Ty Simpson and Fernando Mendoza, they sit behind the starter for a year, then they take over the next year. So I appreciate that aspect because I think that's making a comeback. If I told you, Andy, through 2 weeks that the Detroit Lions have given up 915 yards of offense.
1: Wow, didn't know that.
2: How would you react?
1: And well, that was against the Saints. Maybe it's not just Jared Goff. Maybe the defense sucks.
2: And, man, the defense has been absolutely atrocious. And, I think that losing Kirby Joseph and Brian Branch, I would say one of, if not the best safety tandem in the NFL, has a lot to do with that. But also, you watched the game last night. You saw the way that they could not tackle James Cook after first contact. Mm-hmm. That looked, I texted you and Puma, that reminded me of the game on Sunday with the Giants and the Cowboys. Those outside runs, the inside draws, the outside zone runs to the strength side with the tight end. They couldn't bring him down on first contact. That is a problem.
1: Well, here's a couple other observations from the first week and the first game of the second week of the NFL. And I've touched on this a bunch with Jeff when I've had him on, and we've discussed this in other ways. We do not practice, for the most part, in OTAs, in training camp, and in anything, even in joint practices. The only time that defenses practice tackling and actually, you know, laying somebody out after they catch a pass is in the preseason games and in the regular games. And I've heard this from coaches for 15, 20 years. The first time I heard it was when Greg Cosell was first on with Colin Cowherd years ago, or maybe it was even way before then. But he said, when you don't practice, blocking and tackling is the only thing in the NFL or in football that you have to actually practice as if it were game related to get better at it. You can run 7-on-7. You can run zone read. You can do all the things that you do as an offense and not necessarily, you know, you're basically running a route and you're working on timing, and the defensive back can guard you without tackling you, and you know you're not going to get tackled when you catch it. But when it comes to blocking and tackling, you have to practice it. And in the name of safety and not taking so many hits in practice, which I think is the right thing to do, we have limited how good people are at blocking and tackling. You take an offensive lineman and a defensive lineman from 1990, and you compare them to a defensive lineman from 2026. There is zero question that the 2026 player is a better athlete, is better conditioned, is better fed, is got the weight in the appropriate places through, you know, all kinds of different strengths and all that. But what they're not is they're not a better blocker or tackler because they don't practice it.
2: And they're not necessarily smarter either, because we don't expect as much intelligence-wise from our players as much as we used to. If you notice, like, the expectation of, like, the athletes from 30 years ago, like, in terms of general intelligence on the field has actually shifted.
1: But here's the thing is, when you have that, that means the offense is going to be able to score more points. And what I've been used to in years past with the NFL in the first 3 weeks of the season are a lot of 21-14 and 21-17 games.
2: Right.
1: And I'm asleep halfway through the game.
2: They're still finding themselves.
1: There were two games last week, and I think the total amount of points scored in the game were 33. And everybody else was substantially over that number in terms of total points scored by the offenses. And that's more fun to watch when the game is 45-35 than when it's 17-14.
2: To be fair, one of those games was the Steelers and the Falcons.
1: Yeah, two terrible offenses.
2: Yeah, and that the Steelers this year are going to be carried by their defense, which is like kind of atypical of them. And the other one was the Jets Titans.
1: News.
2: And the Jets again, I think, are, you know, pretty solid roster, which is like kind of a we'll see situation. The Titans, I don't know why they just, like, it feels like the Titans get better, but they get worse at the exact same time. That's kind of a funny situation there. But Detroit, man, I think they missed their window.
1: Yeah, in the next segment, we're going to find out, because if Minnesota's better, and they very well could be, I'm not going to go back on my picks from 2 weeks ago. They're locked in, and that's who I picked. But I do think Minnesota is showing me some things that Detroit I thought would and are not so far. LSU and Ole Miss, the game tomorrow. I've got some other thoughts on that with a rule that was made today by Ole Miss. We'll tell you about that. We have some Congress messing with the Save America College Act thing for football, and I'll tell you what they've come up with and some thoughts on that. The NFL injury report's got a long list. We'll touch on that, too, in a little bit. More other college football games tomorrow, some big ones, plus one tonight as Houston takes on Texas Tech. And then in the 6 o'clock hour, I'm going to get to this. There's been some stuff on Twitter, and I have not had a chance to ask Jeff about this. We're going to probably get to it sometime next week if he wants to. And he talked about in one of the pressers he did this week is that UTSA, after this 2030 contract is up with Texas, likely needs to get out of the business of playing Texas A&M and LSU for a while, because it's not a fair fight. You occasionally have App State and Michigan, but it's when those programs are down. And it doesn't look like LSU, A&M, or Texas is ever going to be down again unless half the team gets injured with some weird thing going on. And my thought is how do Power 6 schools schedule, and how will Power 4 schedules happen in the future? Craig Way touched on that when he was on with us yesterday about what we may see going forward. And I've got a whole bunch of thoughts on that we'll get to in the 6 o'clock hour. We'll talk about the Cowboys at some point today. And while a lot of eyes will be on Ole Miss and LSU tomorrow, mine will be in Austin because they're playing at the same time as UTSA and UT. All of that on the docket. We'll come back and talk about the Bills' big night last week and how well Josh Allen played. That's coming up next. It's 4:13 on the ticket.
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0: us today. Got a golf show announcement to make here in a little bit, too.
1: Yes.
0: We'll be on tomorrow, but we'll get to that in a little bit. LSU and Ole Miss tomorrow. We'll get to that conversation in a bit. Right now, I don't know who I would vote for if I had a vote between Caleb Williams, Lamar Jackson, and Josh Allen for MVP. They all have been fantastic.
1: Incredibly soon for that, but I mean, I would probably say
0: they're the three leaders in the clubhouse, though, aren't they?
1: I would probably guess so, just because like the last couple of MVPs went to Josh Allen and Lamar Jackson, but I think Caleb Williams, like, just because they put on a 59 point drumming.

0: the Carolina Panthers, a team that I still expect to have one of the better defenses in the league. That kind of also fell in line with Ben Johnson's proclamation of trying to be one of the best offenses of all time. And scoring 59 points is a good start.
1: I think the Chicago-Minnesota game on Sunday is going to be much watch TV. I think Colin had the stat today that...
0: I would say yes if it weren't for Carson Wentz starting a quarterback. Well, that kind of deters it a little
1: bit. Well, yeah, but throw the ball to Justin Jefferson and get out of the way. I saw this stat that Minnesota blitzes like 70% of the time.
0: Yes.
1: And
0: they're a high blitz
1: and Caleb team. Williams is second only in NFL history to Matt Stafford in completions and success against the blitz. And it's a shorter sample for him, obviously, because he's only played a couple years.
0: I was going to say.
1: He is pretty good at picking up blitzes.
0: I know also Dak's one of the better quarterbacks in the NFL against the blitz. That's why teams typically don't blitz him that often. Like, there's something about like those quarterbacks that who have like a five-year sample size of handling blitzes, the way they pick them up and the way they just like are able to process a lot better. That's one thing Tom Brady did so well is that he knew when a blitz was coming and he got the pass out in under two seconds. And that's why a lot of times they just move the ball down the field with those quick passes to like Welker or Edelman or Gronk. That's how they did that.
1: That's a special skill because I think it was Peyton Manning that said when he was in college and he played a lot, he played some under center but also shotgun in college, is that when you get the snap and the blitz is coming, you literally have 1.7 seconds to make a decision on where you're throwing the ball, and it better be there when that receiver makes the break or it's going to get knocked down or picked. And in college, he said, you can kind of dance around back there for 2.5 to 3 seconds,
0: yep.
1: Though it's under two in the NFL. I thought Josh Allen was amazing. Here's another stat. Puma and I talked about this a little bit yesterday.
0: Okay.
1: I think the numbers going into last night was 83. Now it's 84 rushing touchdowns as a quarterback.
0: Nice.
1: He is the only quarterback.
0: No, it'll be 85 because he had two last night.
1: So it'll be 85. I think he's 18th on the all-time rushing touchdowns list as a quarterback. And the next one on the list is Jalen Hurts. He's got 58.
0: I would imagine about half of those or maybe more probably come in 2 yards or less, a la the tush push.
1: Well, I don't know how many Hurts are.
0: I don't know how many they separate that, but I'd be willing to bet, Andy, like a lot of those are like they get down.
1: Yeah, a lot of Hurts's are tush push, and a lot of Allen's are not.
0: Yeah, a lot of Allen's is because the man's the size of a tight end and could run with the speed of the running backs and is able to get those like 16, 15 yard tutties. That 14 was it 14 or 15 yards he had last night in the game. That was like vintage Josh Allen. But I get why he had 5 touchdowns last night. He's probably going to have another season ended where he has 4,000 plus yards passing, 30 plus touchdowns. He's probably going to have a high 70% completion rate. He's probably going to have 500 plus yards and then like at least 7-8 rushing touchdowns. He's going to be in the conversation because I think, Andy, I think you'd probably agree with this. If you were a scout and you were trying to Madden create a quarterback based on height, weight, arm strength, speed, all that good stuff, the quarterback you probably make is very similar to Josh Allen. And no one is disputing the fact that in the regular season that Josh Allen has been, without a doubt, one of the most impressive, one of the most accomplished quarterbacks going on in NFL history. Mm-hmm. And the big slide against him is postseason. I get all that. But one thing you can't knock against him, Andy, is that when he does have those tough losses, like last year he had that tough loss against Denver, he does put in the work to bounce back. And what I can appreciate for Buffalo is that they go out and they said, hey, if we're going to have this with a new offense, a new head coach and Joe Brady, the guy who won the championship, by the way, with LSU and Joe Burrow, that offense, that was him, then we need to get this guy better weapons. And I think they did a good job of going out there and getting DJ Moore. That was a big difference. And the offensive line looks healthy now. So if nothing else, I don't know, because the defense was suspect against Houston. The defense was suspect against Detroit. I think the defense might hold Buffalo back a little bit, but the offense, Andy's going to be fireworks this year.
1: Well, I look at championships as team goals. And every time that you start comparing athletes, and we do this in the NBA, we do this in the NFL, even baseball to some extent. You know, look at Mike Trout. He's never won a World Series, but look at the people around him. It doesn't take away from his greatness as a player. And the only thing that Mike Trout has done is be loyal to a place that's never been loyal to him.
0: He's the baseball Joe Thomas.
1: Or Dan Marino. I mean, he's an incredible.
0: No, Dan Marino made the Super Bowl.
1: He made the Super Bowl, but he didn't ever win it.
0: Now, Mike Trout never made the playoffs, I don't think.
1: So you've got a guy that probably would have gotten plenty of Super Bowls had he been a catalyst on another team. But the reason that Buffalo loses to Denver last year is because Denver played better and their roster was a little bit better.

0: Indy.
1: Yeah,
0: and I had them out of the playoffs. They were one of the last.
1: But you had them in the hunt. Though.
0: I had them 7-8. I had them 8-9, 10-11 in that group.
1: I would say Caleb was probably second in that, and just in that regard, because the 59 points you put on a playoff team last year in Carolina, which I expect to still be pretty good.
0: I want to see what he does against Minnesota. I think it's going to be another 45-35 game of some kind.
1: If that's the case, and the Caleb Williams scores you 100 combined over 100 points in the first two games. There is something to be said about the effect of Ben Johnson and his proclamation about the offense, because it does look, if you saw the game against Carolina, like they looked really hard to stop. Not only were they finding ways to get the running lanes open, the receivers were open constantly. Like, Caleb Williams looked like Oklahoma, like Heisman USC Caleb Williams. That was about as sharp as he looked, because even last year when the offense turned around, it looked like he was trying to get comfortable in the offense. This year, it looks like the offense. He is the offense. Put it that way.
0: Yeah, he is the offense, and he's got weapons. And this is going to be, I think, a good year for Buffalo. And I said this to Puma yesterday. I think he may be in the situation where he goes, listen, I don't care if my teammates are good or bad. We're going to get to the Super Bowl, and we're going to win it. And the way he's played against Houston, and the way he played last night, he played with a sense of urgency. He played with passion. And it was like, we're going to win this game no matter what it takes. And I'm seeing that in him, a lot more than I did maybe in past years when he was a little bit younger and was maybe giving up some of those opportunities to older players. All right, they got a big game tomorrow night with LSU and Ole Miss. I got two thoughts on this game that I want to get to. One has to do with the coach that's not being talked about, and that's Pete Golding. And the other has to do with the one that is talked about, but not necessarily in the same vein as being a coach, because he has challenged the student section at LSU to be, I guess, a little risque maybe, or maybe a little bit over the top in their cheering. Plus, the Ole Miss has come up with some guidelines as to who's going to be allowed in the stadium. So we'll get to all that coming up. It's 428 on the ticket.
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8: All right, 4:33. It's the Andy Everett Show. All right, a couple things on the Ole Miss game tomorrow with LSU. I hate to say this because I'm not an LSU fan, and I think Lane Kiffin in a lot of ways is good for college football because it creates controversy and it makes us talk about things that are really not as important as he thinks they are, or he tries to make them think. And I would bet he doesn't even think they're that important. He's just kind of stirring the stew a little bit. But I don't think there's any way Ole Miss is winning this game. I think LSU is a far better team. I had hoped at the beginning of the year that they were a little bit overrated, but I don't know that they are. They had their wake-up call last week when they only led by three at the half against La Tech and and then got probably a rather stern discussion in the locker room with lots of language and turned around that in the second half. But I think LSU is going to win by 10 or 12 points tomorrow.
9: Are you saying that even though Sam Levitt is...
8: he's playing. He's not questionable or doubtful. That's a ruse by Lane Kiffin to make people think he's not playing. He's fine.
9: Okay.
8: I'm not buying that injury report. I think he wants Ole Miss to prepare for the backup as well as Levitt. And probably Pete Golding has probably seen a few plays of the backup, but he's planning on Levitt playing.
9: No, I'm going to disagree with you. I'm going with the Ole Miss. I think the blood in that water is calling those sharks over.
8: Well, I hope so. I mean, I just think the roster is LSU's roster is just better.
9: LSU's roster is just Ole Miss's roster from last year, but Ole Miss really didn't seem to like lose much of a step. I think Chambliss looks even better this year than he does last year, to be honest.
8: Well, I'm hoping you're right, but we'll see. One thing you may not remember this, I certainly do, and some obviously do. Pete Golding,
9: yeah,
8: he was UTSA's defensive coordinator in the early years of Frank Wilson. And I think it was the third year that Frank was here that he moved on to Alabama to be on the defensive staff with Saban. And then the next year was defensive coordinator for Saban and then went to Ole Miss to be defensive coordinator and then has worked his way up to become the head coach. So from a Pete Golding standpoint, having known him a little bit when he was here, I hope Ole Miss wins. I just don't know how he's going to slow down LSU, assuming Leavitt plays, and I'm pretty sure he is.
9: I would say that I think there's a good chance, Andy, this game is a lot more, and people are used to LSU having like a really good defense. I think their defense this year is so far kind of at least late to the party, put it that way. I think that if you look at the Louisiana Tech game, the defense was dead the entire time. The offense was lagging. But if you look at Ole Miss, Andy, I'm wondering who is going to stop Deuce Alexander. Do you know who that is? That is the number one receiver for Ole Miss, who has been an absolute thorn in the side of everybody so far. Now he's been Chambliss's go-to receiver in the start. I think that this is probably, we're looking at a 30-something game for each team, to be honest. I don't really see either defense really dominating this one. But I also think that there's also been concern out of LSU about the start from Sam Leavitt, because did you know he has 4 interceptions and he has 5 rushing touchdowns and 2 passing touchdowns? So he has more interceptions than passing touchdowns, but he has more rushing touchdowns than both of those.
8: Yeah.
9: And if that's the case, Andy, did you really spend $7 million on a running back?
8: it's going to be a fun game. I won't see any of it because we'll be on at the same time in Austin, but we'll see how this plays out. Now, here's something that bothers me a little bit.
9: Well, a lot of things bother you.
8: And it bothers me. I'll kind of give you what the lay of the land is. And I get the first part of this. Ole Miss has made a policy that if you are going to sit in the student section at the Ole Miss game, you cannot have LSU gear. You can't have an LSU hat, an LSU shirt. You can't have an LSU T-shirt. You can't even wear blue and yellow. Purple and yellow.
9: So they're going with the gang color rules.
8: You have to wear neutral or Ole Miss colors to sit in the student section. And when I heard the report today, I thought it was the entire stadium, and I was like, how are you going to police an LSU fan that bought tickets on StubHub for $100,000 or whatever he spent?
9: $100,000.
8: Who knows what they're going to go up for now? Somebody's paying for a lot of those good tickets, whatever they paid from doing that. But it's just in the stands.
9: Yeah,
8: just in the student section, which is fine. I get that. But here's an idea: you should have this on all of your social media outlets. You should have this on the Jumbotron and the scoreboards in the stadium. When people walk in the stadium, you should hand them a note, a pamphlet as they walk in. And if you are an Ole Miss fan or if you're an LSU fan and you either threaten verbally or otherwise, or if you actually carry out assault or violence against a fan simply because they're wearing their colors, and caution people, you know, that we're going to have some drinking going on at these games. I'm sure the beer taps are going to be flowing.
9: Andy, it's a 7 o'clock kick. They're going to be drinking all day. What are you talking about?
8: but they're still going to be served in the stadium, I'm assuming.
9: Yeah, but they're going to be getting up early to drink.
8: They started last night. What are you talking about?
9: Exactly. Yeah. So what are we talking about? Like, oh, they're going to be serving drinks. They've been served.
8: They are under the influence right this minute. I understand that. But we've got to get past this idea that I understand, like, when the Oakland Raiders were in Oakland, and the stories were, don't go to the game if you're going to not wear Oakland gear. If you're the Rams or 49ers fan and they're playing, don't go to the game unless you're in neutral colors or in silver and black, because somebody's going to get you. Why do we have people out there? The same thing happened with the Spurs fans in New York this past year. Why do we have people that think it's a good idea to beat the crap out of somebody simply because they're wearing a uniform? This is a
9: Do you want to know why, Andy?
8: This is a football game, not, you know, a turf war.
9: Do you want to know why, Andy? And it has nothing to do with team pride. It has nothing to do with that. You want to know what it is? It's because you are in a stadium with, let's just say conservatively, 50 police officers, and how many fans? Thousands
8: of
9: fans.
8: Police officers.
9: So if you throw a sucker punch like Knicks fans like to, or you gang up on people, how are you supposed to police that? You can't go after one person that way. It's impossible to cover it.
8: But no, I'm
9: that's why they'll do that.
8: I'm just trying to say, where is it in the code that any fan, no matter how fervent of a fan you are for your team, that if anybody shows up simply wearing the other team's colors? I mean, this isn't the Bloods and the Crips in L.A., which is bad enough as it is. This is the Knicks and the Spurs, or this is the Ole Miss and LSU, or it's OU and Texas. You smile at the other guy when you win. You have a dejected look when you lose. See you next year and move on.
9: It's a game.
8: I don't even mind if you needle somebody a little bit, like, you know.
9: You needle some?
8: Nice play in the second quarter when you threw that pick right to us, you know. that's kind of in
9: the
8: fun.
9: Oh, that's light, Andy.
8: It's
9: that's
8: light and fun. But if you walk up to somebody and get in their face and threaten to kill them or do something similar just because they're wearing the other team's colors.
9: No, they'll become at that point, and you're coming for your mama at that point. That's because when you played, Andy, it was a lot more tame. It was a lot more F you. Now it's a lot more personal.
8: I don't even care about the language, you know, here and there. It's like. I'll tell you a story that was told to me, and I don't think David would have a problem with me telling this. David Munoz went to a Rangers game a few years ago.
9: Uh-huh.
8: A Yankees-Rangers game. David's a huge Yankees fan, and he was at a Rangers game, and he was wearing his Yankees gear, and I think the Rangers won the game.
9: Mm-hmm.
8: And as David was leaving the stadium, some guy chirped at him and said, "Well, we got one at you," or, you know, "better luck next time," or something like that, and David said, 27. And the guy looked at him and went, he said 27-0. And the guy looked at him and knew exactly what he was talking about. 27 world championships to zero, because Texas hadn't won one yet.
9: Oh, he's a Yankees fan. Okay, yeah. I was lost for a second. Yeah. I was like, what? Yeah.
8: So
9: that's lame. Using your history.
8: But what's wrong with lame?
9: It's because it's not as fun. Kids nowadays don't want to do that.
8: No.
9: You want to know what they say? You want to know what they say now? You really want to know what they say now, Andy? One of the most vicious attacks, and I'll censor this as much as I can, I have ever heard coming from somebody on a football field, and this is when I was in the stands. I was watching a Tech game, and I was close enough that you can kind of hear what's going on, right? A fan from, I think it was Kansas State, was on the other side of the stairs where we were
8: at Tech.
9: Yeah, at Tech.
8: Okay.
9: The fan said, and I forgot which receiver it was. He's a Tech just scored a touchdown. He said, hey, you suck. And the receiver turns around. I'll never forget this. And I'm gonna very much like I'm gonna keep this FC as appropriate as possible.
8: As you need to, yeah.
9: The fan says, you bleeping suck, and the receiver says, so does your mama, but she keeps that to herself. That's what they're saying nowadays. They're not saying championship or scoreboard.
8: Does that mean the other guy, they got to go fight about it?
9: I mean, no. I would if someone said that about my mama.
8: why do you have to you know start fighting? There was a situation in L.A. 15 years ago.
9: Yeah.
8: Where a San Francisco Giants fan simply was walking out of the stadium wearing a Giants hat, and two people jumped him and beat him damn near to death, and he's got brain damage for life. Now, those guys went to prison for 8 and 4 years, but they probably should have gone away for a lot more. But why do we have to take a game and turn it into a violent act? It's just we're going to play each other again next year, and maybe next year the other team will win. I don't understand where we've gotten to this mentality that you have to fight the guy who you lost to, or fight the guy that you just beat when your team's got scoreboard.
9: I mean, soccer fans do it probably better than anybody else. I mean, we talk about Raiders fans and Red Sox and Yankees and stuff like that, and you said Giants and Dodgers, in college games. Soccer fans have it probably better than anybody else. But there is something to say, though, that if you embrace the villain side of this, because LSU is the villain in this game, right? LSU and Lane Kiffin, they're the villains in this game. If you embrace that, that makes it motivational for your side. But if you're Ole Miss, because they were the school that got screwed by this, because they lost their coach, they lost a lot of these key players, and that was the year off, and that was they were a couple plays away from a championship. So there's a reason to be spurned by this. It's the same way in which KD left Oklahoma City to go join the team that beat them.
8: But that doesn't mean you should beat somebody up because he did.
9: Well, no one's beat anybody up yet. We're talking about ass whoopings.
8: That's what Ole Miss is trying to prevent by telling people that have LSU gear on, don't come near the student section.
9: And that's a fair warning.
8: And it's a warning. I get it.
9: It also frees them from liability.
8: But, no, it does not. It absolutely does not.
9: Because we warned you. That's what they'll say.
8: If an Ole Miss student jumps an LSU fan just for simply walking by in LSU gear, he's probably going to jail and should be for a while. That's just not that you can't do that. There's still assault laws. There's still violence laws. Those kind of things. I don't get where you have to take the rivalry so intense, and you're so angry that anybody dare support LSU should be in a coma tomorrow.
9: I would say this one last thing, Andy. I don't disagree that you shouldn't just beat the crap out of people for the sake of it, but I also think that if you are going into quote-unquote enemy territory, you have a responsibility as a human being, understanding the consequences of your actions, knowing ahead of time that if I am going to go into hostile territory where people have been drinking since the night before, and they have known to be doing this in the past, then I have to likely know what I'm getting into if I go go into that student section. So well, I agree they shouldn't be beat up.
8: But it's not just
9: but they also have to pick up for themselves.
8: Section. Let's say you got 50-yard line tickets that you bought on StubHub because some Ole Miss fan sold them, and you picked them up on StubHub.
9: Yeah.
8: And you walk in there and you sit between two people that are two groups of people or four behind you, the side of you, and you're the only ones wearing purple and yellow in a stadium or in a section of 75 people that are wearing, you know, whatever the Ole Miss red and blue, I guess. And you stand out and LSU wins the game. You should not have to worry about walking to your car and getting jumped. And anybody that does that should go to jail for a damn long time. I don't get that part of it. It's a football game. Have fun. Yell for your team. Give the other guy a needle once in a while. That's fine. Do something that's fun or lame. But don't sit there and cuss the guy out because your team lost and provoke something that's going to land one of both of you in the hospital or in jail.
9: Ole Miss wins by 5. I'm calling it right now. Ole Miss is winning that game.
8: Well, I hope you're right. I hope Ole Miss does win. But
9: who are you picking?
8: I'm picking LSU.
9: Yeah,
8: I mean,
9: okay.
8: I think LSU's the better team. Unfortunately, I think they're the better team. But you know, that's why we've got to go back to teaching people that there is a line in the sand that you have to draw when it comes to and the Spurs fans know exactly what I'm talking about. Nobody wanted to see their fellow Spurs fans get beat up for simply walking across the street from Madison Square Garden to their hotel. And you should be able to walk into an arena wearing a Spurs shirt or a Spurs jersey and support your team. None of the Knicks fans got beat up or accosted when
9: right,
8: they came
9: but
8: to San
9: that's
8: Antonio.
9: New York culture
8: in
9: San Antonio. I know you don't care,
8: don't
9: but
8: care
9: that's the reality. That's the reality,
8: well,
9: Andy.
8: The reality needs to change.
9: You can't complain about everything about that, Andy. That's just
8: yes,
9: the reality of some things.
8: It's not the reality. The reality needs to stop. Here's the deal. You put a sign in Madison Square Garden, you beat up an opposing team's fan, you're going to jail for 20 years.
9: They're not
8: going to
9: do that.
8: And they'll stop.
9: They're not going to do that. They've been doing it for decades.
8: It's
9: part of their culture. I'm just telling you,
8: it's a handful of people that are doing it, and it's less than it used to be.
9: Yeah.
8: But stop saying that this is normal and it's okay, and we're going to condone it.
9: I'm not saying it's okay, but I am saying it's normal.
8: But stop. But we got to do something to make it not normal. Yeah, the normalness of that has to end. And by kicking those people out of the stadium and kicking those people out of the areas where they're going to do that. You go to a Knicks game and beat up the opposing team's fans just for walking across the street. Sorry, you don't even get to be within 100 yards of the building from now on. We're gonna find out where you're at, and we're not going to let you near the building. Stop saying this is okay and normal just because we've always done it this way. You may have done it a little bit in the 70s and 80s, but it wasn't, and maybe because of social media, it's not that much prevalent. But stop this idea that this is okay, and we're going to give you a pass because your ancestors did it 30 years ago. All right, enough of this nonsense. We'll talk about something funny next. It's 4:50 on the ticket.
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11: All right, 452 on the ticket. Aaron Judge has been put on the 10-day DL because of tightness in his legs.
12: Oh my God! This is the worst time to be pop up on the IL.
11: So he'll be back in time for the postseason. They're just being extra cautious. They're not going to play for a while anyway. Speaking of baseball, there was an exhibition baseball game played in Japan, and Ichiro played against played on a team that was, I guess, celebrities. And I guess he was not only a celebrity, but a former major league player.
12: It was a high school all-star game, from what I understand, and it was like comprised of other people also. It was like a random like hodgepodge all-star game.
11: So he's playing against high school girls, basically,
12: yes.
11: in this scenario. He's 52 years old now.
12: Yes.
11: He pitched 9 innings, and he's never been a pitcher, but he pitched 9 innings. He threw 127 pitches. He struck out 17 and allowed no runs.
12: Oh, my God. He still got it. Good for him.
11: He still got it against girls from their, a third of his age.
12: Hey, I think there was a time, though, that you need to, like, kind of show up your kids if they start mouthing off a little too early. Like, you ain't passing me up just yet. Yeah, I might be in my 50s, but you never want your kids
11: to beat you until they do.
12: Yeah, it's like, I know your bedtime's 9 o'clock, but I made your bedtime as soon as I threw that first pitch. I'll be talking so much smack. I can't wait for my daughter to, like, start playing sports because I'm going to be talking so much smack to her when we play.
11: So I get to tell this story because it's something I'm gonna hang my hat on forever.
12: Okay.
11: I don't have a lot to hang it on, so... my daughter's almost, this would have been, 2010, 11, 12, somewhere around there. She was in seventh or eighth grade.
12: Right.
11: And she tried volleyball for the first time just for fun, and she enjoyed it. But she had a teammate, and they were talking about how much they improved and how good they were. And so I challenged them to a volleyball match when we lived in a neighborhood that had a volleyball pit. And it was a sand pit. And, first one to 25 win by 2, basically. And it was 1-2. Now, they were 13, and I beat them. And I think it was 25-22 or something like that.
12: Yeah.
11: And I made sure to this day that, she's 29 now. I still let her know, back when you were 13, I beat you and your friend. But I'm gonna take all the wins I can get because I'm sure I couldn't be either one of them now.
12: If you don't humble your kids before life does, they ain't gonna be ready for more of those L's.
11: Yes, you got to make sure that they understand that there is losing and you're not gonna have to cope with it. And her friend now, some big time, you know, one of those, what is it, the weightlifting Miss Universe?
12: Miss
11: things?
12: Olympia?
11: Olympia, yeah. She's like a world-class athlete with 0% body fat and all that kind of stuff.
12: Nice.
11: So she could probably beat me by herself. All right, 5 o'clock hour coming up next, 4:56 on the ticket.
5: I'm Dan Patrick, and this is Above the Noise. Buffalo's offense has become so good, we've almost stopped appreciating how good it really is. And unusual. The Bills showed their firepower again last night with an impressive win over the Lions. But what's most impressive is not how they score, but who they're doing it with. They didn't replace Stephon Diggs with another star wide receiver. It's been pass catching by committee, with Josh Allen serving as the point guard. Patrick Mahomes received enormous praise when Kansas City moved on from Tyreek Hill and learned how to win without a dominant number one receiver. Mahomes also has the Super Bowl rings from the era that Allen doesn't. But the situations aren't entirely different. Allen has watched his premier receiver leave and keep Buffalo's offense humming. Different receivers come and go, responsibilities change, and the production remains. But still, one thing remains the same: a dominant offense. I'm Dan Patrick, and this is Above the Noise.

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1: All right, just after 5 o'clock as we roll into hour number two of the program. We'll get into some NFL news coming up in a little bit, college games as well, and a golf show mention as we get ready for tomorrow's show. The Save College Sports Act is working its way through Congress, and they are tweaking a few things in the bill that they want to make sure before they have a final vote on it and make it law and have President Trump sign off on it. There's going to be some new guidelines for conference realignment. There is some discussions as the conferences TV contracts all expire between 2030 and 2034, depending on the league, there's going to be some people that may want to jump from one conference to another. We could have a super conference, all this kind of stuff.
2: We already have a couple of those.
1: Well, how many ACC teams want to go to the SEC, and does the SEC want to go from 16 to 22 teams?
2: I remember a couple years ago, the SEC tried to poach Florida State. Florida State told them no.
1: Florida State probably wishes they'd have said yes now.
2: I think they kind of like the concept of potentially being like the big blue blood, or at least one of the few big blue bloods in the ACC, because I think that there's
1: They're so desperate right now, they're talking about bringing Jimbo Fisher back to coach the team.
2: I saw that. How pathetic is that? Oh, my God. Andy, would you... I saw that, I was like, I had to double check. I'm not even kidding. I had to double check to make sure that wasn't one of those fake sites that uses like the same name as the actual reporter or something like that. I was like, oh my God, no, that's Thamel. That's Pete Thamel who's reporting that out. And now I don't know why y'all go back to that shipwreck. You saw what happened with A&M, like how he adapted to the NIL.
1: I want a $50 million contract, and after I go 6-8, I want an extension. So,
2: real quick, because I don't want to get too far off topic, but I am curious about this, just because you've been married a little longer than I have.
1: Yeah,
2: so,
1: say
2: what?
1: A little.
2: Yeah. Do you and your wife still not argue, but like had that. So what do you want to eat tonight? I don't care. You pick type of conversation.
1: Oh, I've always said I'm going to open a restaurant called I Don't Know, I Don't Care. That's
2: where I always want to go. Oh, my God. That is such a good name. Oh, my God. You need to put that out there if you haven't already. That is such a good name. Oh, my God, because that's so perfect. I don't know what the hell you'd serve. It doesn't matter.
1: Everything possibly can be made in the world, and we're going to have a chef that can do it all.
2: Yeah, it's like, what do you want? You want pizza? I was like, I don't know about that. Burgers? Sure. What do you want? Maybe a salad. Oh, I want a chocolate cake. Oh, I want Chinese food. No, actually, I feel like curry, anything and everything. That's amazing.
1: Yeah.
2: Oh, my God. I am so jealous that I didn't think of that first. That's such a good name. I got the phone with my wife, and so Friday, I try and cook most of the week, right? And on Friday, we kind of allow ourselves because she's had a long week. It's my not really end of week, but like it's a lot less I have to do in the afternoons, especially with football. It's kind of hodgepodge. So Friday nights, a lot of times, like either we go out to eat or we get like some kind of some kind of food we order and I pick it up. And usually by about 5 o'clock around this time, she knows what she wants. At this point, she's dealing with the fact that our daughter, who's like, and they're entering that super clingy phase around that age, to where like she hasn't had time to think about it, and she's kind of got mad at me, like, why are you asking me? You figure it out, as if I'm the one who's like getting all up on her.
1: And whatever you bring, it's the wrong thing, so there you go.
2: I saw something interesting about this, because we can get back on track with the Protect College Sports Act. I saw an interesting concept because of the proposed amendments, because, Congress is like going to wait until after the election season. Shocker, right? Shocker, we're going to wait for that kind of thing. I saw this, and I thought this is actually a good amendment to this, because you know me, I'm very much on the player side, even more on the coach's side. We're neither athletes or coach, so it doesn't really matter in that way, but I think that's kind of where we lean. But I did see a proposed amendment that I think if they were to go through with this, I would be more in support of it, and that is this. So if we have the 5-year rule, which would limit the transfer to a one-time transfer, not counting like extreme circumstance, right? Like
1: coach leaves or a family emergency.
2: Right, exactly. So they put this proposal out there also to have more accountability for coaches in that same regard, because how many times have we seen a coach get an extension and then 2 years into the extension they're fired him and they're having to buy him out? I saw something about a hard cap for the coaches on a yearly income, as well as like as well as a period between jobs. If he gets fired, he can't immediately be hired on like a 1 year basis.
1: Right. Yeah.
2: Like
1: if you, well, I think a lot of times I do think you have to have coaches. Let's say Eric Morris. He had a multi-year deal at North Texas, and North Texas knows darn good and well that if he gets a Big 12 or ACC job, he's going to take it because it gives him a better chance of getting to the upper echelon of sports.
2: So anybody would do that.
1: I don't have a problem with that, and now players can do basically the same thing. Here's something, though, that I found kind of interesting.
2: Yeah.
1: And this is kind of NBA bird's right territory. They're talking about the revenue share going from 21.6 to 22.5. But if you need to go over that 22.5 because one of your players has been offered more money someplace else, then you can go over. But what if all of your players have been offered more?
2: So like an apron?
1: So right now they're just saying you can go over the cap or over the that number in order to keep your own players.
2: Right.
1: And again, I don't know how you do that. If you've got 12 players and they're all being offered $2 million more, now can you go to 35? I don't know.
2: So an adjustment.
1: Okay. Yeah, so they got to figure out that part of it. Here's the other thing I like too, is that if your players don't graduate or not on path to graduation, not necessarily graduate because there's going to be some that skip their last semester, especially if they think they're going to go pro, but you have to show progress towards graduation in order to keep getting paid revenue share. Now, this isn't the collectives part of it, but this is the rev share part of it. And can you... make your grades? You got to make your grades and show progress towards graduation. So
2: I know how you do that.
1: Here's the thing is like there are some schools that will take all of your credits. And yes. Sark was mentioning this year. If you transfer to Ole Miss,
2: the basket weaving comparison,
1: all of your classes, no matter what you took at your previous school transfer. But if you transfer from Ole Miss to Texas, no more than 50% of your classes are going to transfer. So you could be on path to graduate at Ole Miss.
2: Uh-huh.
1: And if you transfer to Texas, now you're basically a fourth-year sophomore in terms of your grade progress.
2: Because of the academic standards from one school.
1: Because the academic standard of one to the next.
2: Yeah, like so if you play college ball like at Yale or something like that, there's a good there's no power school in America that would not accept all those credits.
1: Right.
2: That would be impossible.
1: But if you went to, North Texas and you transferred to Harvard, you're probably way behind the curve a little bit. Not that you would go to Harvard to play football,
2: I'm not trying to be mean to North Texas. That's just funny.
1: OU or Texas?
2: That's
1: for that
2: like legally blonde.
1: Does OU and Texas have the same academic standards as Harvard? I doubt it. I don't know.
2: You'd be better off if you went from Rice to Harvard. To be honest,
1: that would probably transfer because the Rice is basically the Ivy League of the Southwest.
2: Rice has like some really so a buddy of mine in high school, he was among like the top 5% in his graduating class, and he got recruited by mostly Division II schools, and then he had a couple of Division I. I think Rice was one, and I want to say Texas State and Louisiana Tech, like so the area, area of back then there was no power and there was no group schools. It was just like the lower FBS and the higher FBS or the lower Division I, that kind of thing. And so he got his scholarship from Rice. And so that was obviously, you're probably not going to go pro, but you get the Rice degree, and his grades more than met the qualification of it. And he's really a super smart guy. I'm happy for the guy in that way. I also had this other teammate who also got a recruitment offer. And I'm not going to say his name, but he was one of the dumbest. He's a very nice guy, but one of the dumbest teammates I ever had, who was like very much like pure athlete. Very nice guy, but pure athlete. And he, I don't know how he met the academic standards, but he got to go to Texas.
1: Well, there's different levels of that. And here's how I look at that. Back when I used to do high school football games on Friday nights, I would, when the buses would pull up, I would go over and do a 3 or 4 minute interview for pregame stuff with the two coaches. And usually about the sixth week of the season, there were some people, especially the other coach, but sometimes the Bernie coach would tell me, hey, we're going to be without this guy and this guy and that guy. But sometimes it was the other coaches. And I'd look at them and go, 6 week lack of progress. And they kind of shake their head that they did not complete the grade requirement through the first 6 weeks of the school. And they had another 2 weeks to make it up so they could play the last 2 weeks of the season. And I remember asking one of the coaches saying, how can somebody memorize 300 plays in your playbook and know every option off of them, but can't pass a history test with all the answers, you know, in bold, capital, and underlined letters in the book. I mean, I get it if you don't do math well. I never did math well past Algebra 1.
2: Well, I was really good at math.
1: But I had a terrible geometry teacher, so that kind of curtailed me. But
2: blame the teacher.
1: This was the worst teacher in the history of teachers. I'm telling you, everybody that had her failed Algebra 2 after that.
2: Real quick, what was her name?
1: I'm not going to speak ill. Well, she's no longer with us, but she was the worst teacher ever.
2: Fair enough.
1: And those who didn't have her did well in Algebra 2, and those that did have her did not. But how can you do that? It comes down to the athlete. 99% of the time, if you're able to understand a sophisticated high school and college playbook, you can apply yourself in the classroom if you want to and if you care. And it's there's so many that fail usually because they don't care. Now, I went to college with a player who transferred in from JUCO in 1986, I think. And he was illiterate. He had never been taught to read and write.
2: Really?
1: And he was crying. He was sitting in the classroom crying, and I looked at him and said, "Are you okay?" And he goes, "No, I don't know how to read and write. I don't understand this."
2: If he couldn't write, then how did he sign his LOI?
1: He just scribbled some, you know, that made
2: it
1: look
2: like. He faked the cursive. Okay, I got you.
1: Faked the cursive, yeah. I mean, but he had grown up in a bad city and in a crime ridden neighborhood.
2: Gotcha.
1: And
2: I understand.
1: And okay. And was just, you know, he got out because he was a good enough basketball player, but he never qualified to go to a college because he couldn't pass the tests. But the reason he couldn't pass the tests is because he couldn't read the words. And I said, and the bad part about it was is that he had a girlfriend, he had gotten her pregnant, and now he needed to take care of her, and he had no job, and he wasn't going to the NBA.
2: Yeah.
1: And I felt so badly for him because society just let him get away with everything because he could play sports and play it quite well until he got to the Division I level of basketball. But I do think that it's really important for athletes to graduate and be on par to do that. If you're going to have the opportunity to get a full ride scholarship plus your NIL plus your revenue share money, then there's no reason why you can't sit there and go through 12 hours of class in your season, 15 hours of class in the spring, and 6 or 8 hours in the summertime. You can do that if you want to, and you can probably graduate in 3 years if you want to. Anyway, a couple other quick things on this Save a College Athlete Act. It's going to narrow some of the state laws and make them more federal so that everybody's kind of on the same page. There's going to be some different guidelines for drug testing, gambling, and campus conduct rules. And they're also going to make medical coverage, or not necessarily, you can go as high as you want to on your medical coverage. They're going to have minimums, not ceilings, for how well you can take care of your athletes as far as their medical insurance is when they're playing for your school. This is all going to get hashed out, and we'll get bullet points about it, what it all means, sometime probably next January, February. And this season's already started, and schools have already got to figure out what they need to do. But I would imagine by the time we get to transfer portal, especially for the basketball teams after next season, that this will become some version of this will become law. All right, let's get into some NFL news and notes and some college football games tomorrow, all coming up. 5:14, it's the Andy Everett Show on the Ticket.
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1: All right, 519. It's the Andy Everett Show on the ticket.

0: Collins out for the Texans. Wide receiver room better step it up this weekend. They've had some issues there with the preseason injury.
1: Yep.
0: And now Nico Collins is going to be out for this game. I guess he got hurt in practice this week. He was not in the game. And so the Texans have to play the Bengals without their best wide receiver.
1: Yeah, and on top of that, not only is Nico Collins going to be out in this game, by the way, it sounds like Keyshawn Booty's probably going to get the start along with Jalen Knoll. It looks like they're also going to be without Jadeveon Clowney, who's been one of their key rotational edge rush pieces. And starting right guard Ed Ingram, who actually might be a bigger loss than Clowney at this point because he's revitalized his career in Houston. According to Aaron Wilson, who covers the Texans, it sounds like Wyatt Teller is going to start for that game. That's three starters, or at least three key contributors, out for this game. The week off a loss going into against a team that I think in the Bengals that matches up with them pretty well.
0: Well, the one thing that the Texans are going to have to do is not allow 36 points.
1: Yeah,
0: that defense is better than that. They were the best defense in the league last year, and they allowed. And the Bills are a really good offense, so the offense usually outshines the defenses earlier in the season. Because as what we talked about before, the defenses haven't been practicing blocking and tackling that much, or at least tackling. So I look at the if you can keep the Bengals in the 20s, I like the Texans offense. I like what C.J. Stroud's done. I think David Montgomery's going to be a terrific addition to this team. They should get Dalton Schultz the ball a little bit more if they can. The Texans are going to have to get in the 30s to win games right now. And I just think that's the way it is with all these teams. Even a good defense is a defense that gives up, 25 or fewer points. If you pitch a better shutout than that, then you've got an exceptional defense. The offenses have to take up some of the burden.
1: I think we liked what we saw from Keelan Rutledge in the first week, but I think we're still kind of suspect on some of the guys on the offensive line. But now they're going
0: to he's their best offensive lineman, and everybody will tell you he's a rookie and he's still better than everybody else they got.
1: Probably. I still like Arenante Ursary, their tackle, but I think Rutledge probably has a higher upside. But now they're going against Cincinnati, I sang their praises the way they have basically basically rebuilt brick by brick that front four. I guess five if you're counting Cassius Howell, who's really more of a off the bench pass rusher. Andy, they added so much pressure against the Bucks. The Bengals did last Sunday. I think they finished with either four or five sacks total on the team. So the Bengals, this is not the same, at least early on, this is not the same defense we're accustomed to where they're going to give up a lot of big plays. This is a defense that ain't going to get after you. They're going to put pressure on your quarterback. And I think especially on an already suspect offensive line without one of their biggest key starters and without his best receiver in Nico Collins, I think that doesn't really spell good for the Texans in this one. That's why I picked Cincinnati.
0: Yeah, you got the Bengals in this game. I don't think the Texans want to go down 0-2, but they got to get this one.
1: You took Houston in this one, didn't you?
0: I did.
1: On a rebound? Yeah.
0: Yep, I did. Kyler Murray has been out for the Minnesotas. That's going to kind of take a little bit of the luster off this matchup with the Bears. I think Carson Wentz will be serviceable for another week. Hopefully for Minnesota's sake, Murray's not out for a long time. If you're sitting there and you're J.J. McCarthy and you just don't have a chance, what are you thinking as to your NFL? I mean, obviously you think you can play in this league. You were a top 10 pick in the draft. How do you live with this?
1: I think you have to do the same thing that Zach Wilson had to deal with and guys like Trey Lance had to deal with and other players had to deal with. And that's kind of this is going to be hard to say because, Andy, a lot of these players who were four or five-star recruits who played for either championship-winning programs or made bowl games or became high draft picks and then made it to the NFL, they've never really had to deal with this kind of adversity before. So this is new territory for J.J. McCarthy. In the same way it was for guys like Zach Wilson, who I've already mentioned, and others. Like, so how do you react to this kind of thing? There are some players that they're able to bounce back from this seamlessly just because of raw talent. But sometimes like they're in new territory and they don't know how to bounce back. Like J.J. McCarthy's situation right now kind of reminds me a little bit of what I don't want to go back to the same Zach Wilson metaphor. I'll say Mac Jones. Remember Mac Jones? He was super successful at Alabama.
0: Well, Alabama quarterbacks typically don't transfer to the NFL as fast as others do. Tua,
1: or if they do, it's like a year maybe. Well,
0: Tua's a little bit of an exception, and Jalen Hurts was there before he went to OU for a year or so.
1: But Jalen Hurts didn't really become an NFL quarterback until he went to Oklahoma.
0: They were the exception to the rule in how and I think Jalen Hurts learned a lot from Lincoln Riley at OU for a year.
1: When it came to Mac Jones, because he's the metaphor I'm bringing up, he was a guy who had sat behind Jalen Hurts and Tua Tagovailoa, so he was fine sitting that, but he also got to be gifted into a system at Alabama with weapons and offensive line that he was able to succeed with. And he had some solid success early on in New England, but then

0: That's a good selling point.
1: And so Bo went to Auburn mainly because he was going to get to play baseball.
0: That's a damn good selling point, especially considering he won the Heisman and he became an MLB All-Star.
1: The reason he became an MLB All-Star is because Tampa Bay did some dirty pool on him. In the year that he was to be drafted, Tampa Bay called him and said, "We are planning on drafting you with the first pick in the draft, and we don't want you to get hurt, so please stop playing baseball at Auburn." And he said, "No, I'm going to finish my season at Auburn." So knowing that he was naive and didn't know a lot about the world, they said, "Well, hey, how about coming down to Tampa and we'll give you a tour of the facility and show you what we're going to do for you and all that kind of stuff, and we'll send you the team plane to pick you up." Well, Bo did not know that them sending the team plane was going to make him ineligible. So Bo jumped on the private plane of the Culverhouse family and flew from Auburn to Tampa and spent the day there, and they flew him back home. And the next day he goes to baseball practice, and his coach said, "Did you go to Tampa yesterday on the Buccaneers private jet?" And he said, "Yes." And he goes, "Well, the NCAA is going to rule you ineligible for the rest of the season." And he picked up the phone, he called the Culverhouse family and said, "You knew that, didn't you?" And they said, "Yes, that's the way that we were going to get you to stop playing baseball since you weren't going to do it on your own."
0: That's so dirty.
1: And he said, "Well, guess what? Draft me. I dare you to draft me. I double dare you to draft me because I'm not playing football. I'm signing with the Kansas City Royals in a week." And he did.
0: That's so dirty.
1: And then Tampa, being stupid, because that's what they were back then, they drafted him anyway, and he never played for them, and they wasted a draft pick on him, and it was all because they did not want him to play baseball, risking an injury.
0: Yeah. A couple more injury news from the NFL, and this is like the big names, obviously. Brock Bowers made it back to practice, apparently, but
1: still doubtful, though, right?
0: He's doubtful because he had to trim some of the stuff off his meniscus, and that was, 2 weeks ago? That's probably still way too soon.
1: A little early.
0: Yes, and again, there's no rush for him to get back. This Raiders team is still a year away from the playoffs at the very least. And then one of your favorite guys, Trevion Henderson, is going to be back from New England when they desperately need him after, it sounds like, A.J. Brown. He's going to be gone for 6 games. So the offense, which was incredibly stalled against Seattle, I don't think they're going to beat Pittsburgh anyway, but they need weapons, and Henderson is definitely one of their best weapons on the team, regardless of AJ Brown's status. So that's a big get for them. I still don't think they'll win that game.
1: All right, coming up, we've got some big college football games other than Ole Miss and LSU this weekend. We'll touch on all of that coming up, and also a game tonight involving the Big 12. That's coming up next, and it's 5:29 on the Ticket.
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13: Ticket 760. All right, 5:35. It's the Andy Everett Show on the Ticket. I don't know how much of a test this is going to be because I think Texas Tech is better.
14: I think it's a test because I don't think Texas Tech is better.
13: You think Houston's better?
14: I think that I'll put it this way, Andy, because it's like, so I'll put in this reference. So you know how in the last couple, like, month or so, I pissed off Texas fans because of the U.S., because of Texas. I pissed off a couple of Aggies fans when they were at the coach's show.
13: You're into it.
14: Say what?
13: You're into that.
14: I don't do it out of habit. I do it because a lot of times I'm honest and people don't really, like, appreciate that sometimes. But I'm going to be honest right now for Red Raiders fans. Like, I am one of them. This Texas Tech team ain't that good. At least constructed as right now. I think Will Hammond is a problem. I think the defense is going to be good, but it's not going to be as dominant. Andy, I don't think that. I think just because of what we saw last year, we're gonna start being accustomed to Tech being a lot better. But I think there's a problem in Texas Tech, and I do think that Houston does pose an issue. Because
13: what's Texas Tech's issue
14: right now?
13: Yeah,
14: quarterback, and it's because Will Hammond is coming off an ACL, who is a mobile quarterback. They told him do not run, or unless you're like under serious duress, they don't want to draw him up any run plays. That is a big part of what.

0: made him a big time recruit out of Hutto. And now what they've done is they've also started to add more plays to the offense for Tommy Castellanos, the former Florida State quarterback, who actually threw a touchdown pass last week. And there was a report put out there today by Red Raider Sports that Castellanos is going to get some plays today. So if you have two quarterbacks, you have none. And Houston, for all the crap we give them, they look a lot better on defense.
1: All right, so this should be a fun game tonight in Lubbock to keep an eye on.
0: I mean, I do think that Houston is going to be one of their biggest tests of the year. I'm just not really sold yet, especially because what I've seen. I don't think because Tech struggled a little bit against Abilene Christian. They struggled a little bit against Oregon State. I do think that there is problems with this Texas Tech team. I don't think they're going to dominate like they did last year.
1: Well, I look at when you have the plans in the spring and in the early summer to have Brandon Sorsby be your quarterback. And then all of a sudden, he's not. You were expecting Hammonds to be a backup, and there's a reason that he's a backup. And you're expecting, Castellanos wasn't even coming until there was a vacancy for him to come.
0: Right.
1: Now you're kind of scrambling at a pretty important position. I just think that Texas Tech has other players that are going to take up the slack until they can figure out the quarterback spot. Now, whether you win a national championship or not, or even win the Big 12 championship, may be completely predicated on your Big 12 play. And I looked at the schedule, I remember a few weeks back, and I thought, BYU and a potential championship game would be their biggest issue. We'll see how the quarterback stuff plays out. And if it's 75% of what Sorsby could be, I think the Texas Tech is going to be okay.
0: I think right now, if I'm Texas Tech, I'm still looking at this. I'm looking at tonight's game against Houston. I'm looking at down the road against Arizona and down the road against Baylor. Those are two very good teams that almost made huge upsets these last 2 weeks. But yeah, other than that, like your potential Big 12 matchup, because their schedule is kind of light this year.
1: SMU's playing Louisville.
0: Yes.
1: This should be a fun game, but I'm keeping an eye on Kevin Jennings because he is putting up some amazing numbers in the first two games.
0: I know you've become a big fan of him. I know that.
1: I like mobile, diverse quarterbacks in the college game.
0: Skinny quarterbacks. He's a little thin.
1: Well, I don't care how thin or skinny you are. I just care that you can run away from trouble.
0: Yeah.
1: You can improvise when you need to, and you can sling it 50 yards when you need to, and he can do all of that. How that translates to the NFL, I have no idea. We'll see if he gets on the right team with the right coaching staff. But I think the game plan that they have at SMU is pretty special, and I would expect him to put up a lot of yards against every team he plays. They're not going to be an easy no one's going to have it easy trying to figure out that SMU offense.
0: No, I mean, I think SMU is definitely – SMU and Louisville, both these teams, by the way, are going to be big thorns in the side of Miami. Miami's playing tonight, too, by the way. They're at Wake Forest.
1: That's over with already before it starts.
0: I think right now the line right now is Miami by 3 touchdowns. So I'm not saying they're going to win that game. I'm saying like those are probably the two teams, if you're Miami, you're looking the closest at is SMU and Louisville. Because Louisville, a couple weeks ago, they almost upset Ole Miss. SMU has been considered one of the favorites going into the season anyway with SMU. So I think there is a real possibility that there is a world where all three of these teams get into the CFP. By the way,
1: well, certainly, yeah.
0: There is a world where that happens.
1: That is definitely possible. I'm looking to see if SMU plays Miami this year, and I don't think they'd play Notre Dame in November. That'll be a fun matchup.
0: Miami does not.
1: They do not play Miami unless it's in a conference championship.
0: Miami's
1: game.
0: Got a really light schedule, so like their toughest opponents left are going to be at Notre Dame. That's going to be tough, and depending on if they stay good. Like I said, if they stay consistently good, you could probably put Pitt and maybe Virginia Tech as maybe teams that could struggle. But they play Wake Forest. They play both the Carolina schools, North Carolina and Duke. They play Boston College. They're gonna win 10 games easily.
1: Well, SMU's not going to lose to anybody other than potentially Notre Dame if they get past Louisville. And that game is in Kentucky tomorrow afternoon.
0: Mm-hmm.
1: But you got Louisville, then you got the last non-conference game against Montana State, or I guess that's what they're playing.
0: Yeah.
1: And then it's Boston College at home. Then they have the bye week and Virginia at home.
0: Mm-hmm.
1: Then they've got SMU at home. So they have three – or they're California at home. So they've got three straight home games. And then they go on the road to Syracuse, back home to take on Virginia Tech and Wake Forest. And they finish on the road at Notre Dame and Stanford. Other than the Notre Dame game, I don't see where they're losing a game after tonight if they get past Louisville.
0: If I'm Louisville, I'm a little concerned because if I just base it on the Ole Miss game, because they beat the crap out of Villanova as we expect them to, but if I base what I think Louisville's going to be based on the Ole Miss game, the offense looks pretty impressive. Lincoln Kindholz, I believe is his name. seems like a pretty manageable, really solid, accurate quarterback, and they have a lot of weapons to throw to. Like Trey Richardson is their number one receiver. He's gonna be a probably second or third round draft pick if I had to guess. But Andy, that defense for Louisville is kind of suspect. So I think we're looking at, you know, a really high scoring game with those two.
1: Didn't Florida State beat Alabama last year?
0: Yeah, but that was in Tallahassee.
1: It was in Tallahassee. Yes.
0: Yeah.
1: So I saw this post today because I wanted to put some reference to it. And it was a random Florida State fan that was popping up on social media.
0: Oh, I'm sorry.
1: And he was given, you know, whatever the signal is for FSU.
0: The tomahawk chuck?
1: Yeah, something like that. And he was bragging about their win last year. And his caption said that tonight is the end of bragging rights for the last year since we beat them last year. I'm hoping they don't score 70 on us tonight.
0: That's unfortunate because I think there is this like reality setting in because ironically that Florida State quarterback is now at Texas Tech, by the way, Tommy Comedy Castellanos.
1: I've heard the excuse or the reasons, however you want to look at it, why Florida State has struggled since a couple years ago when their quarterback was knocked out and couldn't play Travis.
0: Well, they both got knocked out.
1: Yeah, that one. Well, they were undefeated and they didn't get invited to the tournament because they lost their quarterback after the championship.
0: Which
1: game.
0: Was BS because like you base it on the season, not like who's the better show.
1: Yeah, right. They just didn't think that they would be able to win without their good quarterback.
0: Right.
1: So
0: that's irrelevant.
1: So how does Mike Norvell go from being potentially a coach of the year in 2024 to being we're going to fire you if you don't hurry and turn this thing around in 2026. So the one excuse that I've heard is that they don't have enough NIL money because there's not enough businesses in Tallahassee because it's a government place and a government. There's a lot of government offices and not a lot of infrastructure like there is for Gainesville and Miami and other places. Even South Florida has a bigger group of people. But then I started to look to see what Florida State's NIL was, and they're paying their roster about $22 million. So it's not like they're not.
0: Their alumni base has some money.
1: They're just missing on who they're getting.
0: Yeah.
1: And I don't think Mike Norvell turned into a terrible coach. I just think the players that he thought were going to be great haven't been turned out to be all that great.
0: I saw a big reason why Florida State's downfall, and I think this is actually kind of attributed to what happened with like Alabama and other schools. We could probably think of other examples Penn State is another one. So one thing that those schools did well is that they recruited the best of the best, right? You got 4-star, 5-star, consensus All-Americans.
1: They were all on the same page because nobody could get paid, allegedly.
0: Here's been the problem, man, is that either they didn't develop and transferred out or they didn't get enough playing time and transferred out, and Florida State has not been attacking under Norvell the transfer portal the right way or as aggressive as other schools have. So they're allocating all those resources to incoming freshmen instead of like the transfer portal.
1: Well, and that's the one thing that Dabo's doing the same thing at Clemson to a certain
0: extent. And how's it working?
1: It's not working. So the way that you build a roster right now is you develop relationships with high school players and you also develop relationships and tell those high school players if they come and there's a guy with experience that's ahead of them, that experience is probably going to get them the start, but you can work your way into the lineup as you show us that you're good enough to do that.
0: Or maybe it's a year you have to wait.
1: Yeah, you may not start right away or play a lot right away.
0: Mm-hmm.
1: Now, at UTSA, for example, they play probably 17 guys on offense. They play, the quarterback doesn't change, the center doesn't change, and the guards don't change. The tackles will change unless there's injury. The tight ends rotate, the wide receivers rotate.
0: All the skill position players.
1: On defense, they rotate the defensive line. The linebackers and corners rotate in a much smaller rotation, and the safeties are somewhere in between the defensive line and everybody else.
0: Based on alignment.
1: And so UTSA is unique in that they play 30, 35 guys, which gets a lot of people evaluation. But here's the deal. If Jeff has always said, if you can get something better someplace else, I don't blame you for going. I hope you stay, but I understand why you don't. But a lot of these the coaches out there don't have those relationships. So if that player leaves after their freshman year or they choose to go someplace out of high school and they haven't been recruited and they haven't been gotten to know the family and now they're looking for a place to play on the rebound because it didn't work out at school A, you got to be able to go out and develop those relationships to get them the second time around if you don't get them the first time around. And so I think that's one thing that schools like Florida State and Clemson need to get better at. But So far, they have they've been recruiting too young of players. Yeah. Those players don't develop. Then they go someplace else and get developed, and they shine for those other teams. Mm-hmm. And then Florida State's missed out on that opportunity. And that's going to have to be a change in philosophy from their entire athletic department.
0: I had this theory that in the future, what's going to happen is that a lot of these 5 and 4 star players who a lot of people think can impact right away. And this won't happen like across the board, but it's gonna happen a little bit more. Especially if they come up with that ridiculous one time transfer rule. So where if they do that, what's gonna happen is a lot of these 5 stars are gonna start signing with group of 6 teams, knowing they can transfer one time, put on the tape because they're gonna start right away and then get the transfer.
1: I'll take some group of 6 talent. I'll take some SEC talent for a year.
0: Exactly, because if it's for like 1 or 2 years, they play their first. They know if it goes through, which I don't like. I do not like the one time transfer. But if that goes through, then they save that one time transfer for the school they want to end up eventually. But they get the tape out there for schools like UTSA, like Tulsa, like Memphis.
1: I think these high school players and transfer players are just looking for a paycheck. And in years past, they would have never chosen Indiana.
0: Amen, ain't we all?
1: they would have never chosen schools like Indiana. Now they're in play because there's opportunities to play and there's money on the table. All right, a golf show announcement coming up, and then we're going to get into some more football stuff in the 6 o'clock hour coming up. It's 5:47 on the ticket.
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17: Take a look under your kitchen sink sometime. how many cleaners are down there? One for the bathroom, one for the floor, one for the kitchen. 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
4: Really?
3: But in a way, it's not your typical show tomorrow, because it was 30 years ago this weekend that we started that show.
4: Nice.
3: So it was at the actual date, if you want to go back and look at the calendar, was September 21st of 1996. But it was the third weekend of September, so we're going with the third weekend of September every year is the anniversary date of the show. And it's been the longest running show on the ticket for all those years.
4: What was the date again?
3: September 21st, 1996.
4: So your show debuted on the just around the 21st night of September. You were chasing the minds of pretenders.
3: Is that a song? I'm not.
4: September?
3: Yeah.
4: Earth, Wind, and Fire?
3: I don't know that song. I know Earth,
4: yes,
3: Wind, and Fire.
4: Yes, you do.
3: I know Earth, Wind, and Fire, but I don't know that song.
4: Yes, you do. Everyone knows that song.
3: No, I don't.
4: Yes, you do.
3: I don't
4: lie
3: have
4: to me.
3: Earth, Wind,
4: Andy,
3: and Fire.
4: Don't lie
3: no,
4: to me.
3: I'm not lying.
4: Don't you lie to me.
3: I did not catch those lyrics.
4: Do you remember the 21st night of September? You've heard that song. Everyone's heard that song
3: heard
4: a thousand
3: it, but
4: times.
3: But I don't recall it. I'm dead serious. I don't recall
4: God.
3: It. My pop culture is lacking. I understand that. And my sense of music is... I was probably listening to a game when that music came out anyway. But anyway, it's...
4: There's no way.
3: It was two weeks later. We did the first two shows in studio in the old building on I-10. And then we went to La Quintera once the golf course was built. And then a few weeks after that, a guy named Tiger Woods showed up in the Valero Texas Open before Valero had anything to do with it. And the rest is history. And so we've done... Something around 1,600 shows or whatever it is. I'd have to go back and get the count. But, you know, we did this for 30 years now.
4: Hey, congrats. That's dope. I was only a part of it for 4, but it's cool to be part of a show that's ran as long as it has. I guess it's kind of like Saturday Night Live. I'm kind of like the bit player at the end.
3: So I have to be 90, I have to make it to 92 and a half to make another 30 years.
4: So that would be another 1,500 episodes for 3,000?
3: Yeah, I think it's like, I don't think it's quite, I would have to... I have a note as to how many shows it actually is, but it is 30 years worth. And we've had 11 preemptions in the 30 years. So there's been some Saturdays where it did miss, but that's, you know.
4: So this is you said this is show 1,500, though, right?
3: No, like, it's beyond. It's way beyond
4: that.
3: Oh,
4: we did that. That was months ago. I'm sorry.
3: Yeah, that was several months
4: this
3: ago.
4: This is a 30-year anniversary. Sorry, I'm getting my they're all mixed up. But no, that's awesome. That really is. In fact, because like I don't know a lot of shows. I mean, there's plenty out there, I'm sure, that like only around for an hour once a week, and you've been able to maintain it since the 90s. That's a huge accomplishment.
3: Yeah, it's mainly the golf community that's made it a possibility. I'll look it up during the break and tell you what the number is. But it's the golf community has supported it since we started, and those who are golfers that own other businesses that have nothing to do with golf have supported it. And our current sponsors with MK Golf and Alamo City Golf Trail and First Tee and Joe Caruso have all supported it as well. And Andrew from Alamo City Golf Trail will be a part of that show tomorrow. And we may have a special guest on early in the morning, too, that helped me start that show back in the day.
4: Nice.
3: 6 o'clock hour coming up next. It's 5:56 on the ticket.
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1: Hour number three of the program commences. We appreciate you being part of the show today. Thank you so much for being along with us. Just to follow up on our last segment, I believe the number is 1564, but we will confirm that between now and then.
2: Damn.
1: That's
3: still a lot.
1: I'm not 100% sure on that because I got to go back and...
3: I guess I would have been a part of maybe 150 of those. I don't know.
1: 4 years?
3: Yeah, four years.
1: Almost 200.
3: Yeah, but I didn't do it every Saturday. I've done most of them in the last four years.
1: Yeah, 150, 160, somewhere around there. All right, I want to bring up this next subject because I've had a couple of conversations this week. One with Craig Way when we were talking on his show on Wednesday, and he was on with us yesterday. And the other was something that I haven't had a chance to talk to Jeff about from

0: on the air stuff. We'll see if he wants to talk about it in the future more. But Jeff said this week that we've got to get out of the business of playing Texas A&M and LSU every year and play other non-Division I like opponents in the non-conference season that give us a chance to be competitive and win. Because we kind of know without saying it, no coach is going to tell your team you have no chance of beating Texas tomorrow, but the players know that they've got to get Texas to turn the ball over, play poorly, be distracted, play without emotion, and turn the ball over the red zone and miss field goals and give them stuff. And if it's a one-score game in the fourth quarter, maybe something flukish happens, as we've seen occasionally in the past. I would think the odds of winning the lottery are greater than that happening, or probably better than that happening. But it gets happened before, so that's why you play the game. And schools like UTSA and Texas State, who played the Longhorns earlier in the season, know that they have to play these games because of the revenue that it produces. Sacrificing a game to some extent for $1.75 million is important for schools like UTSA that, you know, they have to call people and ask for money when it comes to fundraising and advertising. Texas just has to sit there and wait for the phone to ring. It's a lot easier to sell something when people are calling you with a checkbook than it is for you to have to make those calls and try to talk people into being supportive of a relatively new program that's now 16 years old. And UTSA has LSU next year in Baton Rouge.
1: Mm-hmm.
0: They have Texas again in 28 and 30. Right now, the only game scheduled that they've published is the continuing series with Texas State through 2032, and I'm sure that will get extended into infinity every other year going back and forth.
1: Treating it like the Georgia Tech thing.
0: Yeah. It'll be the first, second, or third week of the season from here on out, maybe fourth, and they'll play each other home and away back and forth for years to come. I would think.
1: I mean, they're 30 minutes away. It would be stupid not to take advantage of that.
0: Yeah, it's good for both schools. It rekindles the rivalry from their conference days. And I think football just means more to everybody in Texas than, even though the basketball rivalry was very, very heated. It wasn't the same until football showed up. And it really wasn't the same until Texas State won in 24 and 25. So, here's the problem with scheduling anybody. I think in order for UTSA to continue to get more and more people to show up at games, and that to me is the next step for this program to really shine, is to consistently average 35 to 40,000 people in the Alamo Dome. 25 is great. I'll take everybody that we can get. But UTSA has got a morning game next week with Colorado State. And that's fine, but I think that game would be better if that attendance would be better if they were playing Baylor or TCU or Kansas or even Oklahoma State.
1: A different power conference team that's just not a bruiser.
0: A power conference team that's not a bruiser that will agree to play at least one out of every three games you play them in your building.
1: Yeah.
0: And a team that you have an opportunity to beat.
1: Like they'd be willing to come to San Antonio.
0: Yes. You know,
1: okay.
0: I'd say
1: UTSA, Baylor's coming out for basketball. They come for football.
0: Yeah. So UTSA and Baylor, for example. Now, I haven't paid enough attention to Baylor to know if they're any better than they were last year. But I think if UTSA and Oklahoma State would have played last year, UTSA would have had a chance to win that game. Oklahoma State was awful last year.
1: I think they would have won. They were down to their third string quarterback at one point.
0: and maybe you look at, Purdue. Could you get Purdue to pay you to come there twice, whether not $1 million, but something, and then Purdue come here for a year?
1: Could you convince Arkansas to come down here?
0: Same thing, yes. Yeah, and I think Arkansas.
1: So they could tap into the Texas market for themselves.
0: Yeah, but and there's also, how much do you want them to come here and potentially recruit your market? But I think you'd rather have the attendance that follows and the notoriety from the name school.
1: Yeah.
0: And maybe there isn't that big of a deal if you play a team from the north that doesn't have any geographical location to you. The UTRGV game, you had probably 6,000 people from UTRGV come. But I think the UTSA people come because they want to see their team play. And to get more fans, I think you need to play like opponents. If UTSA were in the Big 12, and I'm not suggesting that they are, should be, or will be anytime soon, but if they were and you're playing a Big 12 schedule, my guess is the attendance would be in the 40s every game. And it would be in the 50s if they were winning those games week in and week out. And it's just because those teams have a name. If they were playing Texas Tech home and away every year, and if they were playing Houston, and if they're playing Baylor and Oklahoma State and Kansas State and so on, even at the Arizona schools. And right now, those some of those schools are better than UTSA is, and some are not. But I think that would be an opportunity to do that. And right now, staying in the American Conference is really the only opportunity they have, because they're not going to be able to get the facilities necessary to move to a bigger conference for a number of years. But I'm kind of curious as to why how the scheduling is going to look, because Craig made a comment when we had him on yesterday. Let's say that the CFP expands to 24 as early as next year.
1: Oh, God.
0: And I think it's coming one way or the other.
1: Yeah.
0: And here's the reason why. The Big Ten and the SEC collectively want 10 teams in the tournament. The ACC legitimately should have two, and they probably could get three. So now you're at 13. Notre Dame's going to want in, so that's 14. The
1: Big 12 the right big, now
0: the
1: probably
0: Big 12
1: get two or three.
0: Could probably get two or three. That gets you to 17. Now you're starting to go back to the SEC and the Big Ten to try to fill in the next few spots.
1: That's what
0: and,
1: it is.
0: And then the group of six might get a second team instead of just one if we go to 24.
1: Because I'm assuming we're using it based on the ranking scale, not based on like the same polls that the CFP uses, if I had to guess, right?
0: Well, unless there's a mathematical formula and algorithm.
1: That was the BCS. Yeah. And they said no to that.
0: Yeah, so there's going to be some subjectivity to this because it's still going to be a group of guys sitting in a room in Dallas or Kansas City or Indianapolis trying to figure out who the last six or seven teams are that are going to get in. And does a 12-1 James Madison deserve to get in over an 8-4 Clemson? You know, those kind of discussions are going to be talked about based on conference and schedules and all that kind of stuff. So I do think we're going to have committees. It's not going to be like the NFL where you win your division and you get in, or you're a wild card or any of that kind of stuff.
1: Yeah, ask Mike Leach how he felt about committees.
0: Yeah. So I do think we're going to go to 24. I also think that as early as next year, teams are going to start playing in the zero week. And that what that's going to do is create a second bye. So all of the Power Four conferences have submitted a rule that whether you're an eight game schedule in your league or nine, and Clemson's going to get a pass next year because the ACC is going to make everybody but Clemson go to nine. But Clemson's already playing two Power Four conferences. They're playing conference teams. They've got South Carolina, and I think is it maybe Notre Dame that Clemson plays next year.
1: I can double check that.
0: So they've already pre-scheduled a place where they're going to give them 1 year where they only have to play eight conference games so that they can get two of the easier games.
1: As a matter of fact, they play Notre Dame, South Carolina, and the other two non-cons is Wofford and Georgia State.
0: Yeah, so they got their two patsies.
1: The antithesis of Notre Dame and South Carolina.
0: Yeah, but here's the deal. If they were playing nine conference games and they weren't playing South Carolina or Notre Dame, they would have their one required game in the Power Four plus Notre Dame, and they would also be able to have their two easy games. And I still will always contend that the Power Four schools are going to need a break occasionally, and they're going to, with an easier game, a Power Six school or an FCS school, and they're going to need that for the revenue that it produces to their communities and the break it gives their players. So I do believe that that's important. But Sark has been saying this for a long time. If an 11-1 Texas team, or let's say a 9-3 Texas team that does not play any FCS or Power Six schools gets knocked out over a 11-1 Iowa team that played two or three non D1 teams.
1: That one of them had to have been Iowa State.
0: Yeah. So, you know, don't penalize us for playing the tougher schedule, basically. And that's always been the case. I mentioned this to Jeff the other day. You know, coaches have always said, if you want me to play three non-conference games against like opponents, don't fire me when we go 8-4, because we're not always going to win those games. Coaches know that when you Texas and Ohio State play, either team can win. They also know that when Texas plays Texas State or UTSA, there's a 99.9% chance they're going to win, and they like those odds a lot better. So to me, that's it's going to be interesting how the Power Four teams start to schedule.
1: Mm-hmm.
0: Because here's my, even if they get a second bye week and they start the 0 week and they get a week off in September and they get a week off in October. And Jeff put this exactly what I thought he would say the other day. College athletes have to practice. Pros don't. Pros don't need a lot of practice. And pros don't practice hard, but maybe a day and a half a week. And college athletes between the ages of 18 and 24 are not developed. And the overwhelming majority of them are not going to be NFL players. They're not even going to be arena league players. They're going to be getting a regular job like the rest of us are. It's not like basketball where there's 700 leagues across the world that you can play in and get some kind of a paycheck for a long time. These are, you got 1,800 guys in the NFL, and that's it. And they're the best 1,800, so they don't need as much development and practice. The young ones may need it to get up to the NFL speed. So if the Power Four schools start to drop the FCS teams, how are the FCS teams going to survive without that revenue? And the Power Six schools may be in a situation where they have to schedule a little bit differently. And if it were me, I would look at, I want teams to come to San Antonio that are going to draw a crowd. Even if the other team's crowd doesn't travel, I got a feeling like obviously Baylor, Texas Tech, and Houston would bring people to San Antonio. And I think when UTSA and Houston played in 2023, there was about 39,000, 40,000 in the dome for that game.
1: Yeah.
0: Maybe more than that.
1: Proximity does help people travel.
0: Proximity and teams that you recognize and teams that have an alumni within your community.
1: Mm-hmm.
0: And it would be fine for UTSA to go to Houston twice and Houston come here once, and to go to Baylor twice and Baylor come here once. And the same for
1: a home away home thing.
0: Yeah, you know, two away and one home. And
1: probably TCU, too, because TCU has a longstanding history at the Alamo Bowl.
0: I don't necessarily want to play SMU with Kevin Jennings at quarterback, but maybe they'll figure out a way to not be as good in a year or two, and that would be a team. But
1: It'd be hard to lure A&M in Texas.
0: Well, it would be impossible to allure those two, because going forward, they're going to need that home date.
1: Yeah.
0: And they're going to lure you into going to their place because they're going to pay you more than you can make with you having a home game.
1: Yeah.
0: But here's the issue with this. Let's say that, you know, you're sitting around the campfire and you agree to play. Who's the worst team in the Big 12 right now? Just off the top of your head.
1: Probably UCF.
0: Okay. You're going to play UCF. In 2033, that's 7 years from now. UCF, if they get the right donor and the right NIL money going, could be a top 30 team between now and 2033. And now you thought you got some team coming here that you could easily beat and attract a crowd at the same time, and you're going to have to go there twice, and now all of a sudden they're as good as SMU is now. They're a top 15 team. And so if you're trying to get a schedule that creates opportunities for you to get good people to come to your stadium, but also for you to have a better potential to win those games, you better be careful how you do that, because there's a good chance that if the right NIL guy comes along, that you could have a much different opponent than when you made that schedule.
1: I think when it comes to schools, and we can use UTSA as an example, because the last few years, going through 2030, they've made it a habit of playing a power school, whether it was A&M last year, a team, honestly, they were pretty close in the first half. Tennessee a couple years ago, you had the LSU game coming up, Texas, obviously tomorrow, they had that four off and on year we deal with them. I think when it comes to the schools like them is, since the 2019, it was 2019 when they won the conference championship, right?
0: It was 22 and 20 or 21 and 22 when they won the conference championships in the conference USA.
1: Okay, well, so let's just, since 2020 is when UTSA has kind of had its like, birth of football, like overtaking everything else. Like, it's become like the mainstay for the school, and it's become really more notarized, especially as the American has kind of become recognized as the fifth best conference in America, that UTSA has been one of the better schools habitually in that conference. And they're going to be one of the draws to other power schools, because if you look at schools like Memphis or schools like South Florida, like for an example, right? The SEC, Big 10, Big 12, ACC, they're going to the 9-game schedule. They're required to play one. They get to play one group team in that way. They want to play the, they want to play a good one as much as possible. So it
0: but
1: doesn't.
0: They also want to play two that they know they're going to win.
1: Right. They want to play a team they know they're going to win, but also like one that doesn't look as bad if it's a closer game. Because a lot of times those close wins can look bad. Like Texas last year, they had a close win against Utah.
0: Well, and the other thing too is if you look at the SEC traditionally, they played one of their so-called patsy games the week before they played their rival in November. Because by November, your team is exhausted and beat up and injured. And so if you can, if you're, if Alabama is playing the Citadel or Furman on November 19th, and then the Thanksgiving weekend, they get to play somebody that's really good, their rival like Auburn or whatever, then that gives them kind of a, they play a game, they practice, they kind of have a, all like, they still got to play the game, but kind of a half game off because the starters are usually done by the third quarter, and that helps them recover. And younger players need more recovery sometimes than older players do because they're going to, especially when the younger players still need to practice. And in college, if you don't practice, you rarely get to play. And in the NFL, they don't care if you practice or not. You're playing on Sunday if you can stand upright if you're their best player.
1: Yeah, a lot of times they'll sign you on Thursday so you can play on Sunday because of an injury, just because they're desperate.
0: Well, yeah, but they'll also, you know, if Patrick Mahomes needs 2 days of rest in practice, he's going to get 2 days of rest in practice. They're not going to make him practice to prove that he can play in the game. But if you're the starting quarterback in most situations, you're going to at least have to go out there and go through the shadow drills in order for the coaches to say, think that you're not, that you're healthy enough to play in the game. So it's a, and Craig made the comment that you can see a situation. I think tentatively on Texas's schedule for 29-30, they have a home and home with Notre Dame. And they, there's a situation where they could also be playing, you know, let's say Auburn or, you know, Arizona State. Well, you could have, that means you're going to play two non-conference games against players who have players that are semi in the same boat that you are. Obviously with Notre Dame and Arizona State may be down a little bit right now, but they could be pretty good by 29 or 2030. So it, you got to be careful how you schedule because these coaches understand I got to make sure my players are ready come December and are as healthy as they can be. And they got to figure out a way to stagger those schedules so they're not playing a like opponent every year. That's why I just think with the NIL the way it is, what Indiana did last year is even more remarkable. Not only did they come up on the horizon as this new team and kick out some of the blue bloods, but they also went 16-0, and I did not think that was even close remotely possible, and I still don't think it's possible that anybody goes completely undefeated this year. I'll be surprised if that happens. And so I'm looking to see how these schedules are going to be made because the Power Four teams are going to dictate how the group of six schools have to schedule. And there's going to be some teams that I think will just fold up their tent and go back to FCS if they can't go get that payday playing a major team. I think Charlotte's playing two games this year against Power Four teams because it's $3 million and they desperately need the money. That's something to take a look at, too. And we'll be keeping an eye on that. All right, let's talk Cowboys coming up in the next segment. It's 6:19 on the ticket.
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7: All right, 624. It's the Andy Everett Show on the ticket. Cowboys and the Washington Commanders on Sunday.
8: Yep.
7: And a week ago, I was not worried about this game at all for Dallas.
8: Mm-hmm.
7: Now I'm very worried because what I saw from the defense on Sunday night with an offense that was as simplistic as you could make it.
8: Yeah.
7: The Cowboys could not figure out a way to stop Scadabo running up the middle or the wide receivers or the running backs coming out of the backfield. And I look at now I don't think Washington has the wide receiver core that the Giants do. And I don't think they have Scadabo.
8: I think it's comparable.
7: Well, it's close.
8: Yeah.
7: They don't have a guy that's a bruising running back like Scadabo that's hard to tackle.
8: No, the running backs they use, like, they don't really have like a true bruiser kind of way.
7: They got, what was that, Merritt Crosby?
8: Ja'Cory Crosby, Merritt. He's a shifty guy. He's a good running back. He's not a power guy. And their other guys are Rashad White, and he's a receiving back. So
7: yeah, they don't have that. The right receiving core, I guess, is similar. But if you're gonna look at if I'm the Commanders, I'm going to run the same plays that New York was running until Dallas proves me that they can stop it. And if they can't, to me, you just can't whiff on this many players. This comes down to making sure they're in the right spot.
8: I think when it comes to this game, Andy, the Cowboys did get a break because I think with Laremy Tunsil out of this game, that means Brandon Coleman gets to play left tackle, and Andy, he is garbage. So I think if anything, that probably helps out your edge room, who I think struggled to get upfield a little bit. But the differences between the Giants and Washington, what Washington can do better than the Giants is that they do have a much better passing plan. What I mean is that their offense is predicated around the pass first. The Giants, as you probably saw under Greg Roman, they want to run it down your throat. They want to overpower you. The Washington doesn't have the bodies to do that. They're much more of a finesse team. Like, that's why Jane Daniels.

0: go for 6 yards at a time.
1: Yeah.
0: And then when they try to bottle that up or they try to look downfield, they're playing just a simple zone defense.
1: Mm-hmm.
0: And the guys in the flat are wide open for 10 and 12 yard gains. It's going to be another bad day for the Cowboys. And this comes back. You know, Christian Parker was a good defensive coordinator, or I guess defensive
1: coach. He was the defensive assistant.
0: Yeah, at Philadelphia.
1: Right.
0: And he's got all the accolades, but so far, what either they whiffed on the personnel or they whiffed on the alignment because it's not working.
1: Well, we're going to find out soon because, Andy, I think I told you that Malik Hooker and DeMarvin Overshown are both out a minimum 1 to 2 games. Overshown sounds like it could be longer because it's a hamstring injury, and that guy is held together with masking tape at this point. So a couple things about that. It sounds like PJ Locke is going to get the start at safety because they want to keep Downs in the nickel. He played good. Keep him in the nickel. He looked really good. And rookie Jayshon Barham, he is not only going to start in place of Marvin Overshown.
0: He's got the green dot, doesn't
1: he? He's got the green dot. Andy, I'm not trying to be that guy because he impressed a little bit. He did show some kind of rookie wall stuff early in preseason. I don't know if I really want to give play calling duties to a rookie. I don't know if he's ready for that, to be honest.
0: Well, the play call is coming from the defensive coordinator, and he's telling him what to tell everybody. So it's not like he's got to make the decisions. Now, he may have to make some adjustments.
1: He has to call the adjustment alignment because he's seeing it from the main view.
0: But either can do it at this age or you can't. And
1: he's 22.
0: Well, he's played enough football before to know, okay, this guy's shady this way. We got to go that way. The thing is to step into that huddle and call the play that the coach tells you and then be confident in your decisions. And I'm sure that Christian Parker is telling him, listen, if you make an adjustment and you make the wrong one, we get it. It's going to happen. There's probably, hopefully you don't do it a lot, but you're going to probably not pitch a perfect game.
1: Mm-hmm.
0: Nobody ever does. Or the other team's going to make a play that's going to counteract what you countered to their first look. Or they're going to give you a look that you've never seen before, and you're not going to know either or which side of the field that they're going.
1: Right.
0: Sometimes offenses make this game complicated, but for the offenses themselves, it's really simplistic. And a lot of things are predicated by how the defense aligns and what's there, and can you execute what they give you. And that's where the Cowboys defense has to win those battles, and they can't just give up chunk plays on first down and expect to win those battles.
1: I'm gonna give you three players that I highlighted for this game that I think the Cowboys are probably gonna have the toughest time with, but I think if they can get past them, they should get this win. Okay, so first one to watch out for is their rookie. I think he was a third or fourth rounder, Antonio Williams, the rookie receiver out of Clemson. He actually stole a starting job because he was like fifth in the depth chart apparently. And now he's starting alongside Terry McLaurin and Stephon Diggs. He apparently has been a matchup problem for a lot of people. He's a really quick, shifty, stereotypical slot receiver who just like gets open really quickly and catches everything thrown his way. So he's going to be probably matched up a lot with Caleb Downs. But that's also a guy that it sounds like Jayden Daniels has a lot of confidence in, who was one of his preferred targets throughout the training camp as well. Watch out also for Nick Cross. He's their new nickelback, and apparently he has been kind of along the same lines of Downs as being a really good run stop, Randy. He's a guy they want to put on tight ends. He's a guy they want to put on running backs coming out. He's a guy they want to blitz. He's kind of their multifaceted tool type of secondary player, which we see a lot more now of nowadays. And the last player, and I had asked about this one because I was curious. I had asked finally about Odafe Owe, because he was a guy at Baltimore who was a really good rotational pass rusher, and I thought kind of got overpaid a little bit. He got paid $20 million a year on his new deal or something like that, 25. But he was really more of a rotational, in fact. He's been starting now for Washington, and apparently he not only turned heads at camp, Andy, he might be a problem because he primarily plays on the left side, which is lined up with Terrence Steele, and he was one of their leading pressure recipients last week. So that could be a matchup problem right there. So watch out for Owe versus Steele.
0: All right, so Cowboys and Commanders on Sunday afternoon, and Dallas desperately needs a win. It'll also move the Commanders to 0-2, so they're looking for a win as well. They probably feel a little bit better after what they saw the Giants do. Now the Cowboys have to make those adjustments. All right, we got a few more things to get to in the last half hour of the show. We'll get to all of that coming up at 6:32 on The Ticket.
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4: San Antonio FC hits the road once again to take on Sacramento Republic. While both clubs have the same amount of points with 35, SAC is listed as number 5 in the ranking because of their goal differential of 10. In the last matchup at the end of May, SAFC took the 2-1 win at home. At

0: Packers Christian Sordo and Dimitri Yerfe tallied first-half goals to secure the victory. Sacramento cut into the deficit with a score in the 55th minute, but San Antonio's defense held strong to get the result. The all-time head-to-head record between the two stands at 8 wins for Sacramento, 6 wins for San Antonio, and 4 draws across 18 total matches. That's today's SAFC Insider. I'm Katie Goodman.
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13: You brought up in the last segment

0: that Jackson Dart likes to find find contact and see who the bigger man is, right?
1: Yeah, he runs very similar to Jalen Hurts, but Jalen Hurts, I think, is more smart about
0: Jalen
1: going
0: Hurts
1: out of bounds.
0: Is 40 pounds heavier than he is, too.
1: Well, yeah, he has the ability to take on those hits, but he also doesn't.
0: I would hope that John Harbaugh is trying to get in his head and say, you know, don't put your shoulder down and run somebody over.
1: Learn from your running back.
0: Get out of bounds immediately as fast as you can.
1: Yeah, I don't like to see my quarterback, I don't care how tough they are, take those head-on hits.
0: So I have a theory about Jackson Dart, and I don't mind brash, cocky quarterbacks, even if their team is so bad they can't back it up. And last year, I thought that Jackson Dart was a little over the top sometimes with being cocky or confident or however you want to look at that. And the record did not indicate that he should be. One of the guys that was on from Fox today was talking about, well, look at Jackson Dart last year. Three games into the season, he loses Malik Nabers. Was 8 or 9 games into the season, they fire the head coach. And then he had to kind of, and he still had decent numbers. And they still won more games than people thought that they would. And I think talent-wise, Jackson Dart's a really good player. So I'm going to throw out three questions here.
1: Okay.
0: And you tell me if any of them have merit, and I'll give you kind of my thoughts as we go along.
1: Okay.
0: When you have a talented quarterback, is it coaching or talent that makes the decision on this? Can a great coach win a championship mm-hmm. with inferior talent? And I always say they never can. Now, the second part of that is, can a great coach make inferior talent better? Yes, I think a great coach can elevate them a little bit, but if there's a limit to what they can do, then they're going to find out pretty quickly what that limit is. But here's where I think we have an issue from what the Jackson Dart of last year compared to the Jackson Dart of this year. Can a bad coach make a good player look bad? And I think not necessarily the coach themselves, but the attitude and the culture of the Giants last year made Jackson Dart look much worse than he is. And I think Harbaugh now has a culture and a plan to give Jackson Dart a better chance of being successful.
1: Okay, so I guess to answer the first question, can a
0: great coach win a championship with inferior talent?
1: We've seen it happen. I'll give you an example, right? So remember the 2011 national championship, for example. Auburn had one key difference maker, and that was Cam Newton.
0: Yes.
1: Oregon had the better team. So that was a lot of that was just predicated around better coaching on both ends of the ball. I also think that the 2017 Super Bowl between the Eagles and the Patriots, to me, was the biggest epitome of it, because the Eagles lost their starting quarterback with Carson Wentz, and under Doug Peterson, he was able to take Nick Foles, no disrespect,
0: right,
1: all the way to the Super Bowl and win it. So we've definitely seen it happen. It's just not going to happen as often as a good coach having great talent. That's kind of like been the end-all, be-all.
0: Yes.
1: Your second question, remind me, that was...
0: can a great coach make inferior talent better?
1: Yes.
0: Yes, they can.
1: Yes, of course they can.
0: Not necessarily championship better, but better than they think they can be.
1: The best epitome of that, Andy, is that when you saw in Jim Harbaugh's first year, remember, the year before his first year, they went 2-14. They were the second worst team in the NFL. And the very next year, for Jim Harbaugh's first year, was that the year they won they went to the NFC Championship
0: yes.
1: game? They didn't make it, but they went to the NFC Championship game with Alex Smith at quarterback. And that was a quarterback a lot of people had written off. So I do think a good coach can win better with inferior talent, and he can make them better, because we've seen it happen in that same regard.
0: And then the last coach, can a bad coach or bad culture make a good player bad?
1: Oh, yeah.
0: And I think that's...
1: Absolutely.
0: And I think that was the Jackson Dart of last year. And the reason I bring this up is because every year there's a team that did not make the playoffs last year that's going to be in the playoffs this year, sometimes 3 or 4 teams. And there's a lot of people that think the Giants may be one of those teams, because they do have a simplistic offense with Scadaboo at running back and Nabers and likely as their top two wide receivers. And let's let Jackson Dart make simple plays and let those guys carry us.
1: Quick reads, quick passes, all that.
0: And then, yeah, and get out, and then as Jackson Dart develops, we'll give him more of the offense to play with. And I think there's some merit to that. That could be a good situation for the Giants going forward. Now, here's where they can get off to a good start. They play the Rams this week, and I just don't see them beating the Rams. But then they play Tennessee, Arizona, Washington, and New Orleans before they play Houston. So 4-2, 3-3, I think are definitely in the cards for the Giants.
1: Not unrealistic.
0: In the first 6 weeks of the season.
1: Yeah, that's not unrealistic. It's definitely the schedule gods definitely did them a favor by giving them like the easy pat early up. But I think a lot of times you would rather have the easy opponents at the end.
0: Oh yeah.
1: Which is why I'm kind of grateful that the Cowboys they get the Texans and the Ravens and the Bucks early on. I think the Bucks are kind of like a midway team at this point, but they get to play them earlier in the year. I'm much more appreciative of that. But the part that sucks, they play the Rams and the Seahawks in the final 6 weeks of the season, so they got sandwiched between just a tough schedule throughout. But when it comes to the Giants, I do think that part of it is that the offense is predicated on power runs and getting the ball out in under 3 seconds. It's a very simplistic offense.
0: Right.
1: But I think a lot of times, Andy, where we've seen quarterback evolutions, sometimes a simplistic offense can do them wonders in terms of development because it means they have less to think about, less they have to worry about. They know, like, these are my reads. This is the holes in the zones like it's going to be. And if it's not there, I have the athleticism to extend the play. That's like a tale as old as time, right? Like the simplistic offense. That's what the you remember? That's exactly what Doug Peterson did his first year with Trevor Lawrence and the Jags. That was the year they made the playoffs.
0: Spoon feed Jackson Dart in the offense, and as they learn the simple stuff, then start to work then, in the harder stuff.
1: Exactly. Then you can expand the offense a little bit. But right now, you talked about quick reads, quick slant passes, underneath throws to neighbors. You have likely who's your tight end, who I guess would actually be your de facto second receiver because I think Malachi Fields is your other starter. But like we talked about, the offense they run, and Greg Newman is their offensive coordinator. He did the same thing, as a matter of fact, with Lamar Jackson in Baltimore. A simplistic offense using the running back and your quarterback's legs to move the ball down the field. You're not going to expose them to anything complicated, and then you use that confidence that's built along the way to develop them because that's exactly what he did in Baltimore.
0: Having the bad record last year allows you to play the Tennessees, the Arizonas, the Washingtons, and the New Orleans.
1: And that's a gift.
0: From last year.
1: And that's a gift.
0: And then they play Houston, I think, in week 7. So that and the Texans should be better than they are, but... You know, maybe
1: unless they're hurt a bunch.
0: You know, unless they're hurt, and then all of a sudden you look at a Giants team that's 4-2 and feeling very confident about themselves, a lot of positive things can happen there. All right, one more segment to go, and we'll wrap everything up next. It's 6:44. It's the Andy Everett Show on the Ticket.
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4: San Antonio FC hits the road once again to take on Sacramento Republic. While both clubs have the same amount of points with 35, SAC is listed as number 5 in the ranking because of their goal differential of 10. In the last matchup at the end of May, SAFC took the 2-1 win at home. Attackers Christian Sordo and Dimitri Yerfave tallied first half goals to secure the victory. Sacramento cut into the deficit with a score in the 55th minute, but San Antonio's defense held strong to get the result. The all-time head-to-head record between the two stands at 8 wins for Sacramento, 6 wins for San Antonio, and 4 draws across 18 total matches. That's today's SAFC Insider. I'm Katie Goodman.
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0: things up on this Friday edition of the show. UTSA in Texas tomorrow afternoon. We're on the air at 5, and the kickoff is just after 7 o'clock from DKR in Austin. The last line I saw was 34. Is that still pretty accurate?
1: Ooh, let's double check that since we're talking about lines. Is it 34?
0: Yeah.
1: Oh, my God.
0: 34 okay. and a half, maybe.
1: Let's take that. Let's take a look at that. Texas, UTSA.
0: I think UTSA will be in the ballpark. Not necessarily challenged to win the game. I think that would be awesome if they were within a score in the fourth quarter. When they were there for the first time in 2022, that was the case. They were down 7 or 8 going into the fourth quarter and driving to tie the game. And I think Frank's arm got hit, ball fluttered up in the air, Texas got a pick 6, and then UTSA went 3 and out and they scored again. And
1: The line that I'm seeing according to DraftKings right now is 30.5.
0: Okay, I'll go with that.
1: You take those points? The score last year was what? That was the game they knocked out Quinn Ewers in, as a matter of fact.
0: That was 24.
1: Yeah.
0: And then Manning ran all over the field and up to 23 miles an hour on that 167-yard run that he had. Mm-hmm. I remember the 2022 score was about a 20-point margin. I think the 2024 was about maybe a 26-point margin. I would think it's going to be under 30. I think they can stay within 30. They're going to play hard. They're not just going to walk in there and lay down.
1: Well, no, I would expect them not to. What's interesting about Texas, and it's still a young season, that like they rested a bunch of their starters against Texas State after halftime, and against Ohio State they got to a slow start. You haven't really seen a ton of some of the new guys they expected to come in and have an immediate impact. Like right now their biggest impact newbie is probably Hollywood Smothers. He and Relique Brown kind of share the duties at running back.
0: Right.
1: And Smothers has been the primary benefactor of that. But everyone's been talking about Cam Coleman, the Auburn transfer, who a lot of people think could be one of the first receivers drafted in April. It's not Jeremiah Smith's going to be the first one, but a lot of people think Cam Coleman could be potentially the second. And I don't know if it's just been Arch hadn't seen him, or maybe Cam Coleman hadn't been getting open as much, or whatever it is, but Coleman hadn't really been as much of a factor as, say, Ryan Wingo, who's in now his second year with Arch together. So he's been more of a factor on the offensive side. I wonder if maybe this is the game, no offense to UTSA, but I wonder if this is the game that Cam Coleman puts on it kind of like becomes like his sort of like move towards what's expected of him.
0: I think UTSA has an underrated defense, and they're underrated primarily because people don't know who they are. But Ahmad Chapman, Asad Chapman, and RJ Lester, I think, are really good cornerbacks. RJ Lester was recruited by Oklahoma State a couple years ago and just got behind the chains, if you will, on the depth chart. And sometimes that happens, and then he came back to UTSA. And last year in his physical going into the season, they discovered he had a hole in his heart, and they had to go do surgery on that. And it took another year for him to get healthy and get back his strength and get his cardiovascular up and all those kind of things. So just a rare situation. And now he's fine to be able to play. Ahmad Chapman had the pick 6 in the UTRGV game. His brother, Asad, is considered to be the better of the cornerbacks, but I don't think you're splitting hairs there, because Ahmad's pretty good too.
1: I think you're talking about upside at that point, probably more than anything else.
0: So, and he's a little bit younger, but I think the UTSA secondary is good. Where it's going to be really hard. Here's the two things I'm looking forward from the UTSA defense tomorrow.
1: Mm-hmm.
0: Number one, can they stop the run? Can they stop Smothers and Brown at all, and even Arch running the ball when Arch runs? And you look at the Texas State game last week, and Texas State was able to get chunk plays in the running game, and even more so when they direct snapped it to the running back instead of handing it off. I don't know if Texas has any direct snap plays, but they may have added some after they watched last week. So can UTSA's defensive line get pressure on Arch or get pressure on the running game and stop the running game? And to me, that's the most important thing. And then can they force Texas to turn the ball over? And if they can get a couple of turnovers from Texas, that can be huge, trying to keep the game as close as possible going into the second half.
1: I think what's been kind of and it's still a young season. But what's been kind of eye-opening to me a little bit is expectation versus reality when it comes to some of these players. Now, in the offseason, the players you were I'll use the receiving core as an example. The players you were highlighted were like A.J. Wilson, David Amador, D.J. Allen. Mekhi Anderson's been their best receiver so far. And not that you didn't mention it, but he wasn't as like looked at as much as the other guys
0: because
1: were.
0: Because he's been hurt the last two seasons. He's been at UTSA.
1: And he's typical like short, thin, like really just really shifty guy, gets open real quick, like those like chunk plays. But on the defensive side, you know, players that you highlighted a lot were guys like Owen Peewee. And I think Ty Leonard was another guy you mentioned a lot.
0: Darian White's turned out to be a really good linebacker for them right now.
1: And Brandon Tucker's a tackle merchant.
0: Yeah, and Brandon Tucker's up there. He's getting in those plays. And then the newcomer, Jeremiah Bailey, who's not all that new. He's new to UTSA. But he's a transfer here. He's played exceptionally well for UTSA. One last note to get to before we wrap things up. Asar Thompson from the Pistons has agreed on a 5-year, $155 million rookie cap extension.
1: More money for Steph Castle.
0: Yes, it is. Steph's waiting for his deal next year, and then Dylan after that. All right. Have a fabulous weekend, everyone. Golf show in the morning at 8. UTSA in Texas tomorrow starting at 5. Thanks to Shane. Thanks to all of you. See you Monday for this show. It's 6:56 on the ticket.
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4: San Antonio FC hits the road once again to take on Sacramento Republic. While both clubs have the same amount of points with 35, SAC is listed as number 5 in the ranking because of their goal differential of 10. In the last matchup at the end of May, SAFC took the 2-1 win at home. Attackers Christian Sordo and Dimitri Yerfave tallied first half goals to secure the victory. Sacramento cut into the deficit with a score in the 55th minute, but San Antonio's defense held strong to get the result. The all-time head-to-head record between the two stands at 8 wins for Sacramento, 6 wins for San Antonio, and 4 draws across 18 total matches. That's today's SAFC Insider. I'm Katie Goodman.
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13: In Major League Baseball, we've got a week from Sunday when the regular season ends. In the AL East, the Yanks are 5 games behind the first place Rays. Yankee star Aaron Judge is going back on the injured list with a strained calf. Yankees play at Arizona later tonight. Right now at Tampa Bay, it's the Red Sox ahead of the Rays, 4-1 in the top of the third. Mets lead the Phillies, 3-1 in the bottom of the second. White Sox and Cleveland tied for first in the AL Central. White Sox are leading Detroit right now, 2-1 in the bottom of the first. Cleveland getting shut out at home, 3-0 A's in the top of the third. Milwaukee, NL Central champs, leading 3-0 at Baltimore in the bottom of the third. And the Cubs are ahead at Cincinnati, 4-3 in the bottom of the fourth. College football on Fox TV just starting a top 25 matchup tonight with Houston at Texas Tech. The Minnesota Vikings will start quarterback Carson Wentz on Sunday. Joe Burrow due to play for the Bengals. I'm Steve DeSager.
14: One guy is happily divorced. One guy is happily married. One guy gets called daddy by his three beautiful daughters. Aww. One guy gets called daddy after a credit card approval. One guy won a state high school basketball championship. One guy only covered a state high school basketball championship. One guy's been inducted into 3 halls of fame. One guy has only mom